0: This is the Joe Concha Show, weekday edition, sponsored by the Tunnel of Towers Foundation. Here's Joe Concha.
1: Hey, welcome everybody. So J.D. Vance, our quite young vice president, only 41 years old. When you have a beard, you tend to look a little older, I think. But just amazing that this guy has a runway, if we're using modern precedent of Biden than Trump, of 40 years. Can still be president. Let's see, what year? In 2066, think about that. At 80, who knows what J.D. Vance will be doing, but he's on a book tour now. And look, the guy has balls. There's no other way to put it. The big brass kind. Because most conservatives will avoid going on a place like The View because it's not an honest conversation. They're all there for the soundbite. It's kind of like those hearings that we see on Capitol Hill where Democrats will read off of notes and use all their time to lecture the person that they're supposed to be questioning on the Republican side instead of actually trying to get to the truth, actually asking questions and listening to the answers and maybe coming to some sort of compromise or middle ground. No, no. It's the same thing with The View. If you watch these clips that I'm about to play, all of them are reading from note cards that their producers, ever since they announced that J.D. would be on the show last Thursday, the Oppo research, so to speak, has been in full gear at ABC News. And again, this is an ABC News program. And it didn't go well for the ladies. And I put that in scare quotes because ladies implies class, and certainly very little of it exists there. Let's give you one example. Before the vice president came on, here's Joy Behar talking about the World Cup. And then Joy, I believe, is 83 years old and then decides to touch her breasts and then says, I'll show you a World Cup right here, which if you don't want to see this and you probably want to get this visual out of your mind, but I'm playing it anyway because we're all about shock value here. And cut number 11, go.
2: Then there was the World Cup, which yep, also
3: which is still here going.
2: I'll show you the
3: going.
2: World Cup.
1: No, no, don't show us. Don't do it. Thank God this is broadcast television. All right, Kev, we're good. We're so good on that one. Okay. So anyway, that was the setup before the vice president of the United States came out. And, you know, Vance is funny because the guy, he did this with Tim Walz during the vice presidential debate. And he did it again here. He walks out first and says, hey, this show is full MAGA, right? This is like a very Republican kind of show where a guy like me is going to be very comfortable. And they didn't know what to do with that. And then they commented on how tall he was, and they didn't expect that. And he's all smiles and thank you. They wanted a food fight, and J.D. Vance would not give it to them. And as I predicted, he looked like the adult in the room, the statesman, and they came across as a bunch of jackals. There's no other way to put it. Here in cut number 14... speaking of jackals, they, again, accused the Trump administration. This is Sonny Hostin saying that literally the Trump administration is trying to erase black history. And J.D. just was not having it in a very charming way. Cut number 14, go.
4: Your question. But let me answer your actual question there. Mm-hmm. What I'm saying, I think, okay, look at Washington, D.C., one of the most democratic and one of the blackest by share of population, blackest cities in the United States of America, yeah, has seen a radical decrease in violent crimes and sexual assaults and in murders. We have tried to take the crime issue seriously, in part because we believe everybody, whether you're black or white or rich or poor, deserves to live in a safe neighborhood.
5: Where does the crime step in? This is not about crime. This is about
6: women lost their jobs.
5: Right.
4: What you're saying is black we got to do more on the economy.
6: Black history has been erased from public spaces.
4: Black history is not erased from public spaces.
7: We have to get to Iran when we get back.
4: Yeah.

0: I'm telling you,
1: we celebrate Black history. We celebrate all American history in this administration.
2: I mean, listen to that. How rude is that? Honestly, that's the vice president who came to your show. And they're all, it's Whoopi, then it's Sonny, then Anna Navarro, all yelling at the guy. And they can't back up anything. How is the Trump administration erasing Black history, JD asked. And no one had an answer for that. They just throw this crap out there. And by the way, the reason why the vice president brought up crime being significantly down in D.C., one of the blackest cities in the country, is because it's now safer for everyone, especially blacks, in a city where the murder rate was through the roof, carjackings. You didn't want to go out at night in the nation's capital. And Trump put in the National Guard and cleaned up that city. At, by the way, the objection of everybody on The View and every Democrat out there who looks right now. So that's what Vance was saying, that everybody deserves to want to live to be in a safe neighborhood. And by the way, it doesn't matter what color you are. See, that's how Sonny Hostin, Whoopi Goldberg, that's the prism they see everything through. And the fact that Whoopi can't understand why crime is relevant to a conversation in terms of the Trump administration doing very good things for the black community, for the Indian community, Asian community, white community, Latino community. You make everywhere safe, then everybody benefits. And it doesn't have to be about color, but about human beings. So great job by the vice president there. Then, this is interesting, Joy Behar tries to, again, the way Trump is misquoted, and then it just goes through the media like wildfire. If you're using a blowtorch on dry grass, Trump never said that he thinks the affordability crisis is a hoax. This is what Joy Behar tries to pin down Vance with. And again, the guy is unflappable. And cut number 13, go.
3: Okay. So President Trump has called affordability a hoax. He said that, not me. He's pouring money into this ballroom of his and the reflecting pool. Oh, don't forget the Arch de Trumpet, I call it. And a White House cage match. All these things.
2: Whoa.
3: Why is he doing them when everybody knows that Americans are struggling? What is he spending all this money for?
1: Well, I got to defend the president on the hoax point. What the president said is the idea that Republicans caused the affordability problem is a hoax. And I think that's true. If you go back to the Biden administration, inflation got up to 9% under the Biden administration. Okay. Right now it's at 3.5%. By the way, too high. We're doing everything that we can to bring it back down to 2.5%, which is where most people would like to see it. But we inherited an affordability problem. We're doing a lot to make it better. It's going to take a little bit of time. There's a lot more work to do. But the president knows that a lot of Americans are struggling. In fact, he ran on that. He talked about it. And we've done some things and made some good progress on that point.
4: He just said he loves the inflation.
1: What he said, Anna, what he said is that he loves the fact that the inflation is going to come down when this war is over. That's what he said.
2: That's not what he said. Why would Trump say he loves inflation? He's going to love the fact that it's going to come down now that the war is over, and it is over. And you're going to see, again, these people defended Biden when inflation was above 9%. Now it's at 3.5%, and they're talking about affordability. It's so phony. And by the way, when they say, why is Trump spending all this money on, say, the UFC fight at the White House? Dana White spent that money. Dana White, we played the clip yesterday saying, we're never going to do this again because he can't afford to lose that much money again. But it was worth it, is what he said. And then the reflecting pool, you have a problem? Trust me, I worked in Washington. I went to school near Washington. The reflecting pool near the Lincoln Memorial was horrible. It was an ugly green swamp, algae out the wazoo. Maybe for the World Cup, we want a nice blue reflecting pool and all the fountains around the city as well. And that's a bad thing? These people, Vance handled that as perfectly as you could. Now, this was the best, I think, exchange of this particular show. And Whoopi tries to say that the Trump administration, again, just like Sonny before, is taking down black history, right? Then when Vance just asked her, can you cite one example? Well, apparently the producers didn't write down on her little note card one example for her. And the stammering that happens here, this is the clip that's going viral right now because, again, Vance, game, set, match in cut number 15, go.
3: or them doing all kinds of removal of information of black heroes. How do you, how does that sit with you?
1: Well, what do you, what exactly are you talking about, Whoopi? Because you,
3: I want to know what she's talking about. So in a lot of the,
0: museums.
3: There's so many, where they're taking down the actual history that happened in this country. Slavery.
2: Okay, where? Where is this happening? See, Vance was smart because he wasn't going to get in the mud with these jackals. But again, she could, museums. What museum? Whoopi? Do you name one where black history is being taken down? And again, it's a tag team. It's Whoopi, then there's Sonny, and they're on each side of them. Show me one Democrat they have ever spoken to in that way. They ask softball questions, hell, T-ball questions, if you put a beach ball on the tee. Those are the kind of questions that are asked of any Democrat that comes on there, and then they shut up and they listen. And then the crowd applauds like the seals that they are. Again, I have never met one person in my entire life that said, oh, I went to go see The View today. Not one. And not because, oh, well, Joe, you're on Fox. You're not around liberals. I'm in New Jersey. Trust me, I'm around plenty. I've yet to meet one person. I'm convinced it's just the same people they recycle and put in there every day. I'm half joking on that. Before we go to break, this is how you go to break, by the way. This is Ana Navarro, who is somehow employed by two major networks, CNN and ABC. She knows, trust me, when you work in TV, all right, either a clock starts flashing or there's a floor producer putting up his arms together like an X, which means break. You know when you're going to break, but no, no. She needs more airtime. And even Whoopi Goldberg is like, can you shut up, please? We got to go to commercial. This is great. 17, go.
1: You guys might be skeptical of this, but I promise you it's good.
3: I have to go to break. Anna, God, please. We have more with Vice President J.D. Vance when we come back. Don't do that.
2: You hear that? Anna, please. She goes to break. She goes, don't do that. Good. Good. All right, Whoopi, you get a slow golf clap for that because it's so true. And the way Ana Navarro's asking those questions, all about herself, Republican strategist, my ass, by the way. That's what she was. Oh, and now we'll play this clip for you later. She wants to go to the opening of the Obama Library because that truly is Americana. You know, spending $900 million for a friggin' library. It's the ugliest structure I have ever seen. We'll talk more about that when we come back here on WABC and on stations around the country in just a moment.
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2-McGraw, 1-844-262-4729. Phone calls, text messages, and yes, voicemails. If you're listening to this after we have finished airing it, after we have been broadcasting it live and you want to chime in, you can certainly call. And if you get a voicemail,

0: It's Red Eye Radio. Gary McNamara and Eric Harley talk about everything from politics to social issues and news of the day. Whether you're up late or you're just starting your day, welcome to the show. From the Relief Factor Studios, this is Red Eye Radio.
1: All across America, we are Red Eye Radio. He is Eric Harley, and I'm Gary McNamara.
2: Hello.
1: Welcome. Thank you for being here this morning.
2: Thank you.
1: All right, so let's start off the show listening to Senator Kennedy.
2: Yeah.
1: Always one of our favorite things to do.
2: You know what's interesting? The other day I thought, I was reading some show prep and organizing some things at the house, and I was thinking to myself, you know, there are days when I could go without hearing from any of them. You know, it was one of my throw all the bums out moment. And then I said, except Senator Kennedy. Because I was thinking in the mode of, you know, we talked at one point, not to delay this too far, but at one point about having, you know, any of them on, you know, the show, if you were going to have them on, interview them. Man, I would love to sit down and do a full show with no one, just Senator Kennedy. It would be the most entertaining and maybe informative shows.
1: You

0: We're back on America in the Morning. A clash of air masses could bring some severe weather today. Here's AccuWeather.com meteorologist LaTroy Thornton with the outlook.
1: A cold front pushing into a warm, moist, energetic air mass will be the spark to produce what could end up as an outbreak of severe weather today into tonight, with storms from far southeastern Nebraska to northeastern Oklahoma, northward to the Minneapolis area, and south and east through southern lower Michigan, much of Kentucky, even western parts of West Virginia and Pennsylvania, capable of numerous damaging wind gusts, as well as hail, flooding downpours, and tornadoes. The tornado risk may end up being the highest from the St. Louis area through central Illinois into much of northern and central Indiana. That's just one part of a rather active weather day today, with a tropical rainstorm off the Texas coast tracking northeastward through Friday to bring widespread heavy rainfall to parts of the Gulf Coast and the southeast as it becomes a tropical storm. A general 1 to 2 inches of rain can be expected across this area, with higher totals of at least 4 to 8 inches from far southeastern Texas through Louisiana into southern and central Mississippi and Alabama. Within this zone, localized higher rainfall totals could occur from southeastern Louisiana through southern Mississippi into Alabama. Wet weather won't be confined to these places, though, with showers from western Montana into the Dakotas and spotty afternoon thundershowers over southeastern Arizona. Steady rain is in store from northern Minnesota through much of upper and lower Michigan, with a risk for thunder in spots, plus a spotty shower for the interior.

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7: Wednesday morning, temperatures likely going to be into the 50s and 60s if you're heading out and about, but temperatures quickly warming up today, back into the mid-80s, maybe even into the upper 80s across the Tri-Cities, with a chance of some clouds later on. However, rain chances definitely back in play as we head towards your Thursday. Could see a few strong storms in southeast Kentucky as well as in southwest Virginia. For storm

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0: Glad you're with us. Just about half of individuals 55 and older say they do not plan on using AI, but many of those who have embraced the technology say they've had positive personal results. Alessandro Melito, retirement reporter at MarketWatch, has a look at new data from the University of Phoenix. Alessandra, give us data.
1: Like you said, about half of individuals 55 and older are currently at least saying that they don't plan on using AI at work, while another about 30% said that they already do, and the rest say that they aren't yet, but they're intending to do so in the next 6 to 12 months. So you are seeing like there is adoption, but there is also still resistance.
0: Yeah. Does that mean they're being held back necessarily?
1: Not necessarily. I mean, in some situations, it's just the industry that they're in. You know, like you might find in certain workplaces that AI does make sense, like when you're drafting emails or looking for research for your reports or something like that. But then there are other industries where, say, you're a server at a restaurant. You don't necessarily need AI. Maybe the management for a restaurant does, but the server doesn't. So it really does depend a bit on the job itself.
0: Yeah. Are we saying at this point that older workers need to be somewhat proficient in AI so that they can remain employed?
1: So I spoke with a career coach about older workers and AI, and I loved what she said. She said that, you know, having AI is important, like having the skill set within AI is important, or being trained is important, because especially for older workers, they would have these new skill sets that everybody else is learning at the same time as them, but they also have the years, potentially the decades of experience that other people don't have. So it really does make them a force to be reckoned with. I just love that because it is true, having the best of both worlds. But yeah, I mean, if you are in a workplace setting where AI is being used in some way and you can see it, you know, even when you just do a simple Google search, how AI is like starting to answer your questions for you. It is very important to have like the basic understanding of it.
0: Yeah. We're speaking with Alessandra Melito, retirement reporter at MarketWatch. The story is called Nearly Half of Workers 55 and Older Don't Plan on Using AI in Their Jobs, How to Make It Work for You. All right. So what about if you want to learn? What can you do?
1: There are so many different ways nowadays. You could, of course, go back to school for that. And I'm not saying necessarily to get a degree in it, but there are adult learning classes that you could take at local community colleges or other universities. Libraries are also starting to offer classes. You could, of course, find your own books and research online. People even told the career coach that I spoke to that they're using social media like TikTok. I'm not sure how much you're learning about AI through TikTok, but it is to say that it is available pretty much everywhere you look online. And of course, there are other services like, you know, through LinkedIn, Coursera, or other online learning education websites that can help you find your classes and a potential skill set within AI that you might be interested in.
0: It's Alessandra Melito, retirement reporter at MarketWatch. 30 minutes now after the hour on This Morning, America's First News.
2: Do you know what benign paroxysmal positional vertigo, or BPPV, is? 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
5: Today morning, temperatures likely going to be into the 50s and 60s if you're heading out and about, but temperatures quickly warming up today back into the mid-80s, maybe even into the upper 80s across the Tri-Cities with a chance of some clouds later on. However, rain chances definitely back in play as we head towards your Thursday. Could see a few strong storms in southeast Kentucky as well as in southwest Virginia. 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

0: Branch being with us. A 12-year-old boy will take his first flight and watch his first World Cup match next week thanks to Make-A-Wish Arizona. Andres Lopez Pacheco will fly to MetLife Stadium in New Jersey to watch Panama and England. AZFamily.com says Andres has battled a complex congenital heart condition and has undergone 4 open-heart surgeries. While he cannot play soccer competitively, he said the sport helps him stay strong and inspired. The wish was granted during a celebration in Scottsdale. During the celebration, Andres received World Cup-themed gifts and custom jerseys from Make-A-Wish and Phoenix Rising FC. His dream became the organization's 9,000th granted wish, by the way. Andres said his favorite teams are Portugal and Mexico, but he predicted England will win next week's match against Panama. That'll do it for this hour. For Nicole Murray and Mike Gavin, I'm Gordon Deal. Thanks for listening to This Morning, America's First News.
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3: From ABC News, I'm Brian Clark. President Trump continues to express optimism about the agreement to end the war with Iran. He told reporters in France it will mean good things for oil prices.
4: With the settlement where you're not going to have a nuclear weapon and then we bring them down on top of that, and I think oil prices might get lower than where they were before the war.
3: But the exact details of the agreement are still largely a mystery, so Senate Minority Leader Chuck Schumer said that lawmakers need to be filled in.
5: I am calling on Donald Trump to hold a classified Gang of Eight meeting to disclose this so-called MOU, this memo of understanding.
3: Could be a challenging day for Senate Republicans after President Trump announced that he is going to delay Jay Clayton's nomination to serve as Director of National Intelligence. That means Acting Chief Bill Pulte is going to remain in place. Republicans and Democrats have objected to Pulte's lack of national security background. The man President Trump endorsed for the Republican Senate race in Georgia prevailed in Tuesday's primary. Congressman Mike Collins will face John Ossoff in November, but Rick Jackson won the Republican gubernatorial primary. The billionaire did not have the backing of President Trump or Governor Brian Kemp, but said afterwards,
6: "This campaign was never about me. It has always been about the people of Georgia, especially those who feel unheard by the powerful. Tonight belongs to you."
3: Lionel Messi scored a hat trick in Argentina's 3-0 win over Algeria in Kansas City. It pushed Messi into a tie for the all-time World Cup goals record. Communities across the country are experiencing the World Cup. That includes Lawrence, Kansas, which serves as Algeria's home base. And local artist Stan Hurd constructed a large flag.
7: "We are so excited about just being a small footnote to this larger story of how FIFA and the World Cup, it's not about football. It's about cultures coming together.
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Morning. Temperatures likely going to be into the 50s and 60s if you're heading out and about, but temperatures quickly warming up today, back into the mid 80s, maybe even into the upper 80s across the Tri-Cities with a chance of some clouds later on. However, rain chances definitely back in play as we head towards your Thursday. Could see a few strong storms in southeast Kentucky as well as in southwest Virginia. For Storm

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0: joining us for the next academic year, 16 colleges and universities, including the University of Southern Cal, Colgate, Washington University, and Fordham, have a sticker price of more than $100,000 a year. CNBC got an exclusive look at the data from the Princeton Review. Here's personal finance reporter Jessica Dickler. Jess, what are we learning?
1: It's a little bit of a complicated picture, but we have been watching college costs just go up and up and up year after year, outpacing inflation, outpacing other household costs, and that makes it a lot harder for students and their families to think about this massive expense that many people are about to take on. Over the last few years, some schools started reaching that six-figure mark, which is just kind of an important just mental threshold when you think about college costs. But this year, this upcoming academic year, we found 16 schools cross the $100,000 mark, and that's just 1 year of attendance. And those are big name schools like Duke, Georgetown, NYU, University of Chicago. I mean, the list goes on, but they have a massive sticker price.
0: And how did we get here? Because I'm thinking, right, enrollment's not growing as fast as it was. There's lots of questions about the return on investment for a four-year degree. I think trade school enrollment is up, yet tuitions at some of these schools keep going up.
1: Yeah, I mean, it's interesting because we have what some experts call a high tuition, high aid situation, which is that these schools charge a lot of money, but they also very heavily discount. And that means they're offering a lot of scholarships and grant money to kind of court students who are pushing back against these extreme prices. We are seeing a lot of students look to community college and public schools because it's more affordable. It makes more economic sense. So some of these very expensive schools are saying, well, come here and we'll give you a huge amount of aid, which helps bring the cost significantly down. So it is a little complicated for those college applicants because, you know, what they see at the outset is not really what they will ultimately pay. But you also don't know that from the start. A lot of these kids, or not really kids, but these college applicants, they have to apply, then find out what their financial aid package is, and ultimately what their final cost will be. So it doesn't really benefit the student very much.
0: Yeah. We're speaking with Jessica Dickler, personal finance reporter at CNBC. The story is called College Sticker Prices Top $100,000 at 16 Schools. That's per year, by the way. But many students pay significantly less. Some schools have actually gone tuition free, right? In kind of a bizarre twist.
1: Yeah, I mean, it sounds a little bit better than it is, but some of these very wealthy institutions, and I'm primarily talking about the Ivy League or Ivy Plus, they have the wherewithal, the financial standing to offer significant financial aid, and they want to bring in students from across the socioeconomic spectrum. So what some of these leading schools have done is say, you know, we will be ultimately tuition free, like you'll pay no tuition. If your family income is less than, say, $200,000, then they will waive tuition. They are trying to, you know, kind of level the playing field for those that can't pay.
0: Thanks, Jess. Jessica Dickler, personal finance reporter at CNBC. 30 minutes now after the hour on This Morning, America's.
2: Good morning, I'm Don Hellman with WJCW News, sponsored by Johnson City Hearing Center. Moreland Whitley appeared in court Monday morning for a preliminary hearing in the shooting death of 18-year-old Jalen Burleson. Investigators testified that Whitley returned to a home on Earl McKinney Road after realizing he had left his phone there. They say Whitley retrieved a gun from his vehicle before knocking on the door a second time. Investigators said Whitley told them he was confronted and hit in the head before firing one shot. Burleson died at the home. Whitley's attorney argues the shooting was self-defense. Whitley remains charged with first-degree murder. His next court appearance is scheduled for October. FBI Director Kash Patel announced Tuesday morning that the United States prevented an alleged explosive drone plot threatening the UFC Freedom 250 event in Washington, D.C. Patel shared that signal chats revealed 23 people discussing pre-operational activity. Patel said multiple people are in custody after the attacks were stopped cold as a result of a multi-state operation. The UFC fight was held on the South Lawn of the White House on June 14th, but Patel said the FBI became aware of the threat on June 10th. The Secret Service worked with the FBI on the investigation. And Marsh Regional Blood Center is facing a shortage of O-positive and O-negative blood types and is asking eligible donors to give this week. According to a release from Ballot Health, O-positive and O-negative blood is used in emergency trauma care and surgeries. O-negative is known as a universal donor type. According to the release, Marsh Regional is offering a $25 Food City gift card to all O-positive and O-negative donors who give through June 19th. With WG.
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4: Good morning. Temperatures likely going to be into the 50s and 60s if you're heading out and about. But temperatures quickly warming up today, back into the mid-80s, maybe even into the upper 80s across the Tri-Cities with a chance of some clouds later on. However, rain chances definitely back in play as we head towards your Thursday. Could see a few strong storms in southeast Kentucky as well as into southwest Virginia. For storm...
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0: Thanks for spending time with us. Welcome into Wednesday, June 17th. Gordon Deal with Nicole Murray. Some of our top stories and headlines. At least five people charged in connection with a plot to attack the UFC event at the White House Sunday with drones loaded with explosives. Trump says he'll delay the nomination of Jay Clayton as Director of National Intelligence to try to force action on his voter ID bill. The Knicks-Spurs NBA Finals was the most watched since 1998. Hat trick for Leo Messi in Argentina's win over Algeria in the World Cup last night. And the cop in Western New York who made it a mission to find the stolen wedding ring of a dementia patient. That story in about 20 minutes. This portion of the program is brought to you by Vanguard Investor Choice, giving investors a voice in how their eligible Vanguard funds vote on key shareholder matters. Make your voice heard at vanguard.com/investor choice. When it comes to job references, almost everyone can find a few former colleagues willing to say nice things about them. Getting candid assessments, some companies believe, requires quietly contacting a different set of past managers and coworkers, backdoor references as they're known. How it works from Callum Borchers, columnist at the Wall Street Journal. Cal, what's up here?
6: Yeah, I mean, employers have gotten wise to the idea that basically any one of us can cherry pick a few former colleagues who will say some nice things about us. So how much value do those references really bring to get the candid, real deal about job applicants? Some businesses have concluded they have to call around to some, as you said, backdoor or maybe off book, as other people call it, references. And, you know, the idea is that, you know, they're trying to figure out what somebody is really like to work with or whether they're really up to the task. But of course, some job seekers sort of bristle at this idea that people are talking behind their back without their knowledge.
7: Yeah. All right. I presume this is for higher level managerial or executive positions where this is done.
6: That's basically right. I mean, maybe mid and certainly senior level roles is what we're talking about. Entry level jobs. I mean, number one, you just don't have enough work history to have that many people to call. But number two, that kind of effort really isn't worth the while. So really, we're talking about when you're going for bigger jobs deeper in your career. And one thing to be mindful of is that, you know, the employers are, you know, they're trying not to alert your current employer that you're looking around. So they're not going to call your current manager or your current coworker, which is nice on its face. But what that means is they can be reaching deep into your history, Gordon. They might call somebody from two or three jobs ago, somebody you worked with a decade ago. So this is one of those, you know, be careful how you treat people. Don't burn the bridges, because somebody from way back in your past could have sway over your future job prospects.
7: Jeez, we're speaking with Callum Borchers. He writes the On the Clock column at the Wall Street Journal. The piece is called More Companies Use Backdoor Job References to Counter AI. Explain, I guess, the sales executive, Joe Fontana, that you talked to. What happened with him?
6: Yeah, Joe's a good example of somebody who sort of got bitten by this process. If it's not done well, I mean, he says he thought he had a job in the bag a little while ago and didn't end up getting an offer. And the only reason he found out what's happened was that a third party recruiter he had been working with let him know, hey, you know, the company called one of your former direct reports, somebody you used to manage, and that person really gave you a scathing review. And Joe was like, well, geez, it's because I fired the guy. And he insists that it was for a good reason, but that, you know, this was kind of the person's opportunity to take revenge. And so, you know, his feeling about it is, look, you have to have some nuance that goes with these, right? I mean, some of the people who use backdoor references told me they'll do it, but then without naming names, they'll go back to the candidate and say, hey, I heard this criticism about you as I called references. What do you have to say for yourself? And at least you're giving them an opportunity to answer for themselves.
7: Wow. So, I mean, that said, is trust an issue here?
6: Yeah, and it certainly goes both ways. I mean, you know, one view is that, you know, this shows a lack of trust on the part of the prospective employer, right? You're beginning the relationship by sort of like going behind your candidate's back and asking about them. I think if we're being honest, on the other hand, I mean, job seekers would and do this as well. I mean, if you were going for a job at some company and you had a friend or an acquaintance who worked with your prospective hiring manager, wouldn't you call that person on the sly to find out what it's really like to work there? I mean, of course you would, right? So we do this in both directions. And there is some balance to be struck, right? I mean, some recruiters and hiring managers have said that they don't tell job candidates who exactly they plan to call, but they do let them know, hey, this is part of our practice, so be aware.
7: What happened with the company Zapier that you spoke to?
6: Yeah, I think Zapier is such a good example of this, right? I mean, a fully remote global company, and so they say they've become kind of a target for fraudulent candidates, basically. And that's kind of where the AI connection comes in, is that, you know, job seekers can use AI to, of course, write their resumes. Sometimes people even use it to cheat during technical interviews if it's remote, right? So Zapier was one that had basically de-emphasized references a couple years ago. What they've discovered recently is they can't be sure that people are who they say they are or as good as they claim to be through the interview process. So they have sort of re-emphasized interviews. In fact, they require, before making an offer to anybody, that the hiring manager has at least one live conversation. Wow. with a reference.
7: Thanks, Cal. Callum Borchers writes the On the Clock column at the Wall Street Journal. By the way, it's Wednesday, which means it's time for another episode of our video series called When the Mic is Off. Posting today, is it emasculating for men to ride shotgun while their wives or girlfriends drive? Mike and I discuss it on Instagram, TikTok, Facebook, and X. Just do a search for This Morning with Gordon Deal. 19 minutes now in front of the hour. Coming up next, out of control road rage in the suburbs of Denver.
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7: Center lane.
21: Yeah.
7: Of an interstate.
21: Didn't even get to the right lane even.
7: Yeah.
21: You know, no, right in the middle. This had to happen right here and right now.
7: If this was a bar, this would have been, hey, do you want to step outside?
21: Right.
7: Here, it was like, no, we'll go in the center lane.
21: Yeah.
7: Of Interstate 70.
21: Mm-hmm. Wow. Yeah, goodness. I mean, just watching those big trucks, you know, drive by. I know everybody slowed down, of course.
7: Yeah,
21: but just watching those trucks go by, and their cars weren't even in the middle lane. They were kind of on the edge of one of the lanes. I felt like, and they're not even looking. Like, they're just getting out of the car, walking around the cars. You know, just not even caring about the traffic that's going by.
7: Well, when the one guy pulled the tire iron out of his trunk, that seemed to de-escalate things, oddly enough.
21: Yeah.
7: Everything seemed to end at that point.
21: Yeah, it's like, all right, we're good. That was the guy who punched through the back of the other guy's, his back windshield. I couldn't believe that, that he so easily did that.
7: I agree. It shattered just seemingly so easily. I don't know if he broke his hand doing that or if anything like that happened, but... That was one impressive punch.
21: His hand was still in good enough shape to pick up the tire iron and walk after the guy as he came back at him.
7: Also a good observation, Mike.
21: And certainly less confrontational, but no less head-shaking, the breakfast picture uploaded by one Waffle House customer to Reddit. The user said they asked for eggs and cheese, and while what they got was technically correct, the presentation was a little disappointing. The pic shows a plate with a flat serving of scrambled eggs and a single slice of unmelted American cheese sitting right on top. Thousands of commenters checked in and many had jokes. Many wondered aloud what the problem was, as the plate did contain both eggs and cheese. Some said that this is typical of most Waffle House orders with cheese, while others were suspicious, with some implying that only problem customers would get this type of obviously low effort.
7: Ah, I was thinking the same thing.
21: Yeah.
7: Was the person who ordered it kind of a jerk about it?
21: Yeah. We don't know much about the context of sort of how this came about. But then there were other people.
7: Reddit, that's why.
21: Well, yes. But then there were other people that said that, you know, they've ordered things with cheese and this is kind of how it happens. It's a very low effort situation. I don't know. I haven't been to, maybe once or twice in my life, I've been to a Waffle House. We don't have them in this area. So, I don't have much to go on. But people did say that this actually could be a legitimate way that they serve eggs and cheese.
7: Okay. To be fair, I would say that the cheese was in the process of melting.
21: I mean,
7: it appeared to me on top of the eggs.
21: On the lukewarm eggs. Yeah, exactly.
7: 13 minutes now in front of the hour.
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1: Thanks for being with us. Travelers are increasingly opting for dead zoning trips, vacations without cell service or Wi-Fi to unwind, escape work pressure and such. Dead zoning refers to vacationing in remote locations that lack cell service or Wi-Fi. A survey by G Adventures found 58% of travelers use internet-free trips to relax and de-stress. The philosophy behind it is that the lack of service forces people to be present. G Adventures says some of the top destinations for trying a digital detox include Ecuador in the Amazon rainforest, where you'd stay with a host family. Northern Thailand, where you trek into the mountains to visit remote villages and explore deep caves on a bamboo raft. And Southern Africa, where you camp for 2 weeks in Namibia's desert. 8 minutes now in front of the hour on This Morning. Once again, here's Nicole Murray.
0: And now, the three big things you need to know. Number one.
2: Details regarding the U.S.-Iran peace deal have begun to emerge, with President Trump saying it will not allow Tehran to have a nuclear weapon. The Wall Street Journal also reports that Iran will be allowed to sell oil and fuel. Senate Minority Leader Chuck Schumer calling on the Trump administration for total transparency.
3: Most importantly, I'm calling on Trump to inform the American people on whatever his understanding with Iran involves, and he should do it immediately so we all know what the heck is going on.
2: Iran's foreign minister also says the peace agreement requires Israeli forces to leave Lebanon.
0: Number two.
2: Authorities have charged at least five people after a 19-year-old Ohio man told investigators last week that he and others planned to attack the White House while it hosted UFC matches over the weekend. Secret Service Deputy Director Matt Quinn.
4: I'd say it was unique due to the numbers involved, the level of planning involved. Thankfully, our Advanced Threat Interdiction Unit got on top of it very early.
2: Officials say the mother of Tyson Proper called police over concerns about his stockpile of guns and online chatter.
0: Number three.
2: Federal prosecutors have announced charges against 15 people in Minneapolis they allege were conspiring to impede or injure federal officers during the Trump administration's immigration enforcement operation earlier this year. U.S. Attorney Daniel Rosen.
5: Charging 15 defendants with conspiracy to impede or injure federal officers and other charges related to efforts of two Minneapolis-based Antifa groups that violently opposed the enforcement of federal law in our state.
2: In other news, Ohio Governor Mike DeWine said the state should abolish the death penalty.
6: I no longer believe the death penalty is a deterrent to murder. The moral justification I had for voting for the death penalty simply no longer exists.
2: The last time Ohio put an inmate to death was in 2018. President Trump said he is delaying Jay Clayton's nomination to lead the U.S. intelligence community in a bid to force Congress to act on a voter ID bill that currently lacks enough support for passage. Chick-fil-A is no longer the top-rated quick-service restaurant. The American Customer Satisfaction Index now has Jersey Mike's in the number one spot.
1: Yeah, I'll take the number four.
2: For Jersey Mike's?
1: I think that's the Italian one. It's got like a bunch of different meats on it.
2: Yeah, I love Jersey Mike's.
1: Yeah, a little oil and vinegar on that.
2: Fresh, affordable.
1: All
2: love
1: day.
2: It.
1: All day. Thanks, Nicole. 6 minutes in front of the hour.
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0: genius. A police detective in Western New York has gone far beyond the call of duty to retrieve a woman's stolen wedding ring. In Leroy, New York, an elderly nursing home resident suffering from dementia had a wedding ring stolen from her hand. The theft was noticed by the victim's family. The Leroy Police Department says enter Caden Vangalio, who ultimately conquered months of dead-end investigations. The case eventually brought him to Buffalo, the nearest major city, where he went from pawn shop to pawn shop looking for the stolen ring himself and wound up finding it. He was able to secure both the ring and the bill of sale with the signature of the suspect, who's now charged with larceny for taking the victim's ring while working at that nursing home. Leroy Police says this may not be the crime of the century, but you cannot put a price on the sentimental value of a wedding ring. For Nicole Murray and Mike Gavin, I'm Gordon Deal. 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
3: From ABC News, I'm Brian Clark. President Trump concludes his trip to the G7 summit in France, where the main topic of conversation has been the deal to end the Iran war. The president said today,
4: "It's a very strong deal. Nobody knows what it is, but it's very strong. And most people seem to be very happy."
3: But ABC's Rachel Scott says many people are wondering what's in the deal. Details have been scarce.
5: Still unclear what kind of financial reward Iran has been promised. The Wall Street Journal reports the agreement allows Iran to start selling oil immediately. Trump's former ambassador to the UN, Nikki Haley, saying if this is true, Iran wins.
3: The president's upset the apple cart in the Senate when it comes to the plan to swiftly confirm his choice to be director of national intelligence. ABC's Stephen Portnoy explains from Washington.
6: It's a stunning development here, coming just hours before the president's pick to lead the intelligence community was due to appear at his hastily arranged confirmation hearing. President Trump says Jay Clayton is still his choice, but he's canceling the hearing, keeping mortgage watchdog Bill Pulte in as acting DNI, and threatening not to sign an extension of the surveillance tool known as FISA Section 702, unless it also includes the controversial mail-in ballot reforms and voting ID requirements of the Save America Act.
3: More than 2,000 homes threatened by wildfires in Washington state where evacuations have been ordered. ABC's Alex Stones in Spokane.
7: Firefighters here know that they have lost homes overnight in these neighborhoods right here, but they don't know how many homes. They've actually got to go in and count later on today. It's been so active overnight that they haven't been able to actually go in and get a full accounting. Over 2,300 homes are in the path of a fire. Hotels are full of evacuees waiting for word on the fate of their homes.
3: Serial killer will be sentenced to life in prison in New York today. Rex Uhrman pled guilty to killing seven women on Long Island. The families of the victims will have the opportunity to address him in court. You're listening to ABC News.
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10: 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The Greene County Commission voted unanimously Monday night to increase the mineral severance tax, a type of tax that's paid by those mining and selling materials such as rock and sand. Greene County levied a mineral severance tax of 15% per ton on sand, gravel, sandstone, chert, and limestone removed from the ground and sold locally several years ago. After a recent change to state law that increased the tax allowable, the county commission took action Monday night to increase the mineral severance tax to 20 cents per ton of material. The tax is collected by the Tennessee Department of Revenue from businesses and is then returned to the county. Revenue generated by the mineral severance tax is dedicated to the benefit of the county road fund. And the Southern Association of Colleges and Schools Commission on Colleges has removed Emory and Henry University from probation for good cause after 1 year of evaluations. Emory and Henry was placed on probation in June 2025 after a regularly scheduled review found the school did not fully meet the commission's criteria in Standard 13.3, financial responsibility, based largely on financial records from 2022 to 2024. On Monday, the university said it had been taken off probation and is now fully meeting all criteria in its principles of accreditation and remains an accredited university. In a news release, Emory and Henry said it made significant changes to its financial operations and improved its financial strength.
11: Day morning, temperatures likely going to be into the 50s and 60s if you're heading out and about, but temperatures quickly warming up today, back into the mid-80s, maybe even into the upper 80s across the Tri-Cities with a chance of some clouds later on. However, rain chances definitely back in play as we head towards your Thursday. Could see a few strong storms in southeast Kentucky as well as in southwest Virginia.
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0: Good morning. Good Wednesday morning. I'm Don Helman. Time for In Touch. And being Wednesday, that means it is time for helping seniors age well here on In Touch. This is actually our third program with Nick Keene and Danny Hare. And they are with Senior Benefit Inc. And they are a local business. They are folks from East Tennessee that help seniors. And I want to let you know up front that there are two different ways that you can get in touch with them. And for actually three, I guess the way I'm going to explain it. The first way is if you hear something that we're talking about during the program and would like to ask them a question, you can text them at 423-370-0930. That's 423-370-0930. Now, if you've got a bunch of questions and you don't want to try to keep texting them and say, oh, okay, I got this question. Okay, I got this question. If you got a number of questions, just give them a call at that same number when the program's done. 423-370-0930. Or you can go to their website, getsbi.com. Again, that's getsbi.com. And you can check out your, get your information from there. So without further ado, we'll bring in Nick and Danny. Gentlemen, how are you this fine Wednesday?
1: Good morning, sir. We're doing well. Hopefully you are too.
0: I'm doing well. It's good to have you with us on this Wednesday. We are kind of recapping a little bit of the information that we talked about the last couple of weeks because we're still introducing people in the Tri-Cities to you guys and Senior Benefit Inc. And so, Nick, let's start out talking a little bit about what BSBI specializes in, and remind us a little bit about the different products that you guys represent.
1: Yeah, that's a great question. We get asked this all the time. What SBI, Senior Benefit Incorporated, we do exactly what

0: is all of our employees work right here in East Tennessee. They're all from right here in this area. We all, you know, look and sound just like you. But more importantly, you know, our agency is a broker. We work with a number of the companies, which allows us to shop the plans and prices for you. So really, we're just a one-stop shop for the people that are in our market.
1: And of course, we've talked before too. One of the nice things is I know how frustrating it can be if you're dealing with someone on the phone. You call them, you get somebody, and then you call back and you get somebody else, and then you call back and you get a third person. That's not the way it is with you guys. When somebody calls and initiates contact with you, once they start talking to somebody, that's the same person they're going to continue to deal with, isn't it?
2: Yeah, Don, that's been very important to us, to have the continuity and build that relationship between the agent and the policy owner. And that's the way it is. You know, the phone that they call is sitting on that agent's desk. It's a direct line to them. If they text that number, they're going to get that text is going to go directly to them. So that contact is always there. And like I said, and we talked last week, just building that relationship, you know, it gives these people, you know, the seniors, someone that they trust and they can reach out to, which hopefully in the long run, as time goes on, will help maybe cut back on some of these scams and things that are going on in the senior market today.
1: That, of course, that's Danny Hare joining in with us now. Danny, you mentioned before that when someone reaches out to SBI to buy insurance, they get the same cost and benefit options as if they contact the insurance company that they're dealing with directly. So if that's the case, why should they buy locally through SBI versus just going ahead and contacting the insurance company directly?
2: Well, for one thing, they're going to get some, when they call, they're always going to get somebody to answer the phone, which is not necessarily true if you call an insurance company. And as Nick said earlier, you're going to get someone that looks like you, talks like you, you know, sounds like you, which is probably not going to happen if you call the insurance company anymore. And it's just the fact that, you know, you're dealing with someone that can relate to you. They know the area, they know the people. And like I say, you know, it doesn't save you any money going to the company instead of us, but coming to us is going to save you a lot of headaches.
0: We're an advocate, Don, to add to that. What we do simply, you know, we sell the same products at the same price as the insurance company does. What we do is we're an advocate for you. When something goes wrong, we can help you fix that, or we can put you in touch with the person that can, versus playing the 1-800, press 1, press 9, et cetera, again.
1: Hey, Danny, you also mentioned last week that SBI's agent compensation, in other words, the people that these folks are going to be calling and talking to, is built in a way that your agents don't have an incentive to pitch or try to sell a client any particular product. Can you elaborate on that a little bit?
2: Yeah, Don, we, you know, when Nick and I got together and putting together the compensation, to make this to where the agent is all about that person they're working with on the phone, there is no incentive for them to sell one company over another. They're going to get paid the same thing, no matter who the company is, and really no matter in most cases what the product is. It's whatever is best for that person. And, you know, we want to do what's best for them. And in the backside of it, we want to make sure we're taking good care of our agents, but they know up front what it's going to be. And it's another reason why these are salaried agents. They get paid a salary. You know, they want to help people, and sometimes we help a lot of people and they never sell a product. And that's fine too. Of course, you got to sell insurance to stay in business, but you know, we are there for the people, and that's why the compensation is set the way it is. That's the reason that they deal with the same agent throughout the process. You know, it's all, you know, we can't emphasize enough, it's all about that person that's reaching out to us. What can we do to help them, and how can we do that in the best way?
1: You know, and that can be very comforting to a person that's calling in, dealing with a company for the first time, is that

0: you don't have to worry about, oh, well, are they just selling me this or trying to push me this way because they're going to make more money? They're really trying to help me. And that's important to someone who's calling in, isn't it?
1: Yes, very much so. And that's the whole reason us doing it, because we want people to be comfortable with us. We want them to know that we're going to treat them fairly and be honest with them. As I think we talked in one of our sessions, you know, a lot of times people don't want to hear honesty. They want to hear what they want to hear.
0: Yeah.
1: And we, and a lot of times we have people that get mad at us because we're telling them stuff that's true, but it's not stuff that they want to hear. And, but you know, that's what we're going to do. And, you know, if it loses us a sale, one thing they're going to know, they're going to find out somewhere down the road that what we were telling them was very, very true. And they should have listened to us instead of going the route that they went.
0: Once again, you're listening to Helping Senior Age Well. Here on In Touch, we're talking with Nick Keene and Danny Hare with the Senior Benefit Incorporated. Again, if you've got a question, if you think of something, if something is triggered by something that that the guys tell us, you can text them right during the program, 423-370-0930. That's 423-370-0930. Or after the program, if you've got multiple questions, you can give them a call at that same number, 423-370-0930. Hey, Nick, what would you say are the two most common, because you talked earlier about all these different products that you guys represent. Sure. What would you say are the two most common services that SBI performs for clients?
2: Yeah, so by far and above, the most common service that we provide is what I'm going to call a new to Medicare consultation or a retirement consultation. So that does involve the Medicare, the health insurance portion of retirement. But just so people know, we also can replace the other benefits that you're losing at work, whether that's life insurance, whether that's dental and vision, whether that's critical illness, whether that's in some cases a qualified plan. Maybe you need to move the money out of your 401k at work into another qualified plan. We do that as well. So the new to Medicare consultation on plan differences and retirement is our by far our most common service. And by the way, that's for people turning 65 or for individuals that are working past 65 coming out of the workforce. And then the second most common service we do is simply competitive quotes. So if you're on a Medicare supplement, they've heard us say we save our policyholders an average of 20% plus when switching to a like plan. A 3-minute quote can save you 20% plus in some cases.
0: Wow, that's amazing. So I've got a question, and we haven't really talked about this, but you got some folks that let's say they're turning 65. They're not eligible to receive Social Security yet. Like me, I wasn't able to until I was 66 and 4 months, but yet I went on Medicare at 65. But if someone is working and they're getting ready to turn 65, but they've got insurance through work and they like their insurance through work, do they have to go on Medicare at 65, or do they have an option to go on it later on?
2: So, and this is what makes our business so nuanced. In general, if someone is covered at age 65 by a qualified plan, they can stay on that plan without having to go on Medicare Part B. But in some cases, the plan may not be qualified, or in some cases, it may not be beneficial for them. So the quick answer is, in most cases, you don't have to take Part B if you're covered under a group plan when you're turning 65. However, what we would say is call. It may be that Medicare or a Medicare plan is a better option, and that could include better coverage and better or lower cost. So we always encourage the call. Remember, our services are free, whether you purchase a policy or not. And if you're happy with your plan, we'll tell you to keep it and hope we speak to you down the road.
0: All right. And in fact, that was the case with me. I had insurance through work, but I was able to get a better plan with actually a little bit more coverage by going on a Medicare Advantage plan than what was offered through work. So saved me money and gave me a little bit better coverage. So I can speak from experience that that's a good way to go. So, Danny, what do you need from someone to give them a same plan Medicare supplement quote? How long does that take usually?
1: A Medicare supplement quote, 3 minutes.
0: Wow.
1: You know.
0: 3 minutes.
2: And really all we need, just to throw that in there, we need your gender, your age, your zip code, and if you use tobacco, and then ultimately what plan are we quoting, right? FGN. We have a proprietary tool that shows all the carriers in the area. We can give you a quick quote, and just remember to throw on top of that when we say like or same plan, these Medicare supplement plans are standardized. So a G plan from one company is the exact same benefits as a G plan from a different company. What we tell people is this. The only two things that change when you switch is the price you pay and the name of the insurance company on your insurance card.
0: All right. Hey, Danny, we've talked about, I've given the phone number out. I gave the website before. Are those the primary ways that people can get in touch with SBI?
1: With the phone number, because you can call, you can text. I mean, we've got, once you talk to us, you're going to have our email. You can, if you go online or, on our website, you can chat with us. If you see us walking down the street and we got an SBI shirt on, you can stop us and talk with us. If you would like to have a cup of coffee, we'll buy you a cup of coffee. I mean, we try to make it as easy as possible for people to reach out, because that's really what we're trying to get people to understand. Reaching out to us costs you nothing, and it could save you when it comes time to use your plan, because you've got the right information, you've got the right plan, or we can help you save money on what you're paying for your plan.
0: I hope that SBI on your shirt is very easy to see, so people don't have to feel weird kind of looking. What does that shirt say? Kind of squint. I don't want to really be looking like I'm staring. You know what I'm talking about. Some shirts are very easy to read. Other ones, not so much.
1: Well, Don, at my age, I'd like to get somebody that'd stare at me, okay? It is a very bright, very noticeable logo that says SBI on it.
0: Yeah. All right.
2: And we do have people see us around town in our shirts.
0: All right. Well, that's good to know. That's good to know. Hey, Danny, I don't know if we've mentioned it on air. I know that you guys have mentioned it to me before, but as time goes by, you've talked about having some guests on with us to discuss different types of topics related to seniors aging well. What kind of things can people look forward to hearing?
1: We do a lot towards all the scams and trying to protect the seniors. So mm-hmm. things, get them knowledgeable of what's going on. We do a lot with the Area Agency on Aging and the different programs that they have. Meals on Wheels, just programs that are out there that a lot of people don't know that are available to them, so that they'll have knowledge. Because again, if we're going to help seniors age well, it's got to do a lot more than just selling them an insurance policy. We have to keep them informed of the good and the bad things that are around them and what's happening. And that's where our guests come in. We've had TBI agents, we've had FBI agents, we've had
2: postal inspector agents.
1: Yeah.
2: Auditors, like, congressmen. Yeah.
1: We've had a gamut of things that's going, of people that can give good information. So they're not just hearing this from us, they're hearing it from the horse's mouth, the people that are out there that are doing things. And like I said, we just feel like that it's our responsibility to keep, for the seniors to be able to have a good life. They need to be well informed, and being able to have somebody that they can call and reach out to and know that we're not going to push anything down their throat. We're there to be an advocate for them, as Nick said, but just to, be their friend that they can reach out to. And then hopefully, somewhere along the line, they'll need our services on the insurance side, and we'll be there for that too. But we're willing to earn that. We're not asking someone just to say, okay, we heard you on the radio, sell it to me. We want to earn, their respect and their trust, and we're willing to do whatever it takes to do that.
0: All right, guys, listen, appreciate you joining me on this Wednesday morning. Look forward to talking to you again next week.
2: Yes, sir.
1: Thanks, Don. Have a great day.
0: You too. Take care.
1: Bye-bye.
0: That is Danny Hare and Nick Keene. 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You can call them or text them, 423-370-0930, or check their website out, GetSBI.com, GetSBI.com. That's going to do it for In Touch for this Wednesday. Until next.
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0: Good morning, I'm Don Hellman with WJCW News. Weber City Town Council unanimously voted to begin the process of hiring a new police chief Tuesday night, but town leaders are still looking to find a police presence. The town previously fired its former police chief and sergeant, and other personnel changes effectively left the town without any officers. Two proposals are currently on the table, one to subcontract the Scott County Sheriff's Department, and the other to subcontract the Gate City Police Department. Multiple people are concerned about how Weber City could be less of a priority if a partnership occurs with another law enforcement agency. The town council will meet again on July 21st. The Kingsport Police Department arrested a man Friday for aggravated sexual battery, especially aggravated sexual exploitation of a minor. According to a news release from the Kingsport Police Department, 27-year-old Gregory Laughlin was taken into custody Friday. The release said the investigation involves a juvenile and is ongoing. Laughlin was charged with one count of aggravated sexual battery, one count especially aggravated sexual battery of a minor, and one count of sexual exploitation of a minor. Police said no additional information could be provided due to the investigation involving a juvenile. And a vinyl products manufacturer plans to bring 50 new jobs to Hawkins County as part of an expansion. The Tennessee Department of Economic and Community Development announced Tuesday that Homeland Vinyl will purchase an additional facility in Sargoinsville to expand operations. The expansion will result in the creation of 50 new jobs and represents a $5.5 million investment. The new plant will be located on Industrial Drive. Homeland Vinyl manufactures multiple vinyl products like fencing, decking, and railing. The additional Sargoinsville facility will be the company's third expansion since 2015.
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8: Today morning, temperatures likely going to be into the 50s and 60s if you're heading out and about, but temperatures quickly warming up today, back into the mid-80s, maybe even into the upper 80s across the Tri-Cities with a chance of some clouds later on. However, rain chances definitely back in play as we head towards your Thursday. Could see a few strong storms in southeast Kentucky as well as into southwest Virginia. For Storm Team.
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19: For the ninth year in a row, Finland has been named the happiest country in the world. That's according to the World Happiness Report put out every year by the Wellbeing Research Center at the University of Oxford in the UK. Two other Nordic nations, Iceland and Denmark, came in at numbers 2 and 3. Now, having spent quite a bit of time in these countries over my 2.5 decades as a journalist, I can tell you that this is not at all that surprising. There's an entirely different way of thinking in these countries. We before me, you might say. In other words, the mentality is less adversarial and much more, we're all in this together. One other interesting thing that came up was that no matter where someone lived, the more time they spent on social media, the less happy they were. Want to smile? It's simple. Put your phone away for a bit. I'm Dr. Sanjay Gupta, helping you live a better life.
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20: What's the number one thing to ask yourself if you're at the age when most people consider leaving the workforce? 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
20: If you're approaching age 55 or older, or you know someone who is, listen up. In planning to retire from the 9-to-5 work world, there's an alternative idea to consider, and it's called phased retirement. Here to talk about this is Catherine Collinson, president of the Transamerica Center for Retirement Studies, a nonprofit private foundation. Catherine, welcome to the show.
21: Hey, thank you for having me.
20: First of all, what exactly is phased retirement?
21: Well, baby boomers in particular are reinventing the whole idea of retirement, and gone are the days of a office party, a gold watch, and just stopping working altogether. Baby boomers have a vision of phasing in retirement. And when we say phased retirement, it means different things to different people, but it implies a gradual transition. It could involve, say, shifting from full-time work to part-time work, or maybe taking on responsibilities that are more satisfying and less stressful or demanding, or even doing something entirely different in an encore career.
20: What would be some advantages of phased retirement to a worker?
21: there's actually a lot of advantages to it. One of the big things that we've learned with baby boomers is there's a savings shortfall for a couple of reasons. One, people haven't saved enough, but two is a gift called longevity. And life expectancies are much longer than they were for our parents or grandparents' generation, which implies the need to continue working and continue earning income to live and to support our lifestyles in our working years and in retirement.
20: What would be some pluses to this for an employer?
21: There are some amazing pluses for an employer because what we've seen in our research is employers greatly value their older employees for their experience, their institutional knowledge, and their ability to train and mentor others. So for an employer, formalizing a phased retirement program, they can tap into this knowledge and expertise to help seamlessly create a knowledge transfer for their baby boomer employees who wish to retire while leaving a legacy to younger workers and the people that will be filling their shoes.
20: We're talking on InfoTrack with Catherine Collinson, president of the Transamerica Center for Retirement Studies, talking about phased retirement. This isn't something a worker can decide to do on their own, right? They have to get the company to buy into it.
21: Yes, whereas there's a lot of talk about phased retirement, to this day, relatively few employers actually have a formal program in place. So if you are a worker who's nearing retirement and that's something that you want to do, more likely than not, you may need to negotiate it with your employer.
20: But it is being done successfully with parts of the federal government, I understand?
21: Yes, the federal government is actually at the vanguard of having a phased retirement program in place, which allows for that transition so that the worker nearing retirement can transition out while training and mentoring their successors. And if this program's successful, it can be a wonderful model for other organizations and companies to follow.
20: Catherine, how would this affect someone's Social Security payments? Would they not be able to start until they're all done working, or what would happen?
21: You just asked a super important question, which is critical for people nearing retirement and thinking about working in retirement. Social Security claiming strategies are very important these days because the day you choose to start receiving benefits can affect your overall lifetime benefits. So we often hear about the haircut that people receive if they start claiming at age 62 versus waiting till their full retirement age, or if they can, even getting a little bump if they can defer receiving their benefits until age 70. That is a big decision which can affect lifetime benefits. And then layering on top of that, working in retirement, that can also affect benefits, including the potential taxation of the benefits. So as you think about working in retirement, it's really important to get super savvy of how that will affect your Social Security benefits. And resources you can go to include ssa.gov, the Social Security Administration's website, or even consider talking to a financial advisor.
20: What about health insurance for those who are under 65 who want to do phased retirement, but they're ineligible for Medicare?
21: Well, now with the Affordable Care Act, an important thing that they can do, especially if you're working and you have a full-time job with benefits and you don't want to give up those benefits, as you're thinking about a phased retirement, any opportunities that you're looking at, look in to see whether they're extending eligibility for health care coverage as part of those benefits. And then if not, do your homework on what's available on the open market through the exchanges and insurance companies. I will add Transamerica Center for Health Studies, which is our sister research organization, has cheat sheets for all 50 states of what your health care options are through the Affordable Care Act.
20: Oh, that's terrific. This is a sort of an off-the-wall question, but might some less than ethical employers agree to cut someone's hours in phased retirement, but not give them any help so they have to do more work for less money?
21: Well, from a employee or a worker's perspective, know your employer. Hopefully that will not be the case. And as we learned, especially through the recession, so many employers had a really hard time just making it through the recession. Regardless of the employer's situation, it's important for all of us to have a plan B if things don't work out as expected. And it can be the scenario that you just described, or it could be some other intervening circumstance. But have a plan B, especially as you're nearing retirement and looking at your different options. Before you sign up for something, do your homework. And if there is a certain amount of risk associated, have a plan B. So if that doesn't materialize or work out as expected, that you can move on to a new situation.
20: I guess it's possible if you have a good relationship with your employer, you could perhaps try phased retirement. And if you don't like it, you could go back to full-time work.
21: Yes, you can. I talk to a lot of people in my travels. This is a big topic. Anybody who wants to talk about it, I'd love to have conversations. And I do know people who have taken this step, the bold step, to approach their employer about phased retirement. And in all cases, it's actually worked out really well, where they've approached their employer, indicated that they'd really like to retire, say, in the next 12 to 18 months or even 2 years, and to do it in a sort of an orderly fashion so that they're reallocating time between working and other things. In one instance, it was caring for an aging parent. And they've been able to sit down with their manager and their employer and to map out a plan. Interestingly enough, in a number of cases I know, the employee has successfully negotiated that, and then the employer discovers they can't live without them. And the challenge has actually been not from the employee perspective, but the employer perspective not wanting to let go.
20: Well, this is all terrific information. Catherine Collinson, president of the Transamerica Center for Retirement Studies. It's a nonprofit private foundation, and you can learn more at their website, which is transamericacenter.org. Catherine, thank you so much for joining us today on InfoTrack.
21: Well, thank you for having me.
20: Next, an expert in consumer behavior says he can predict how much you weigh just by seeing your kitchen.
16: 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Once again, here's Chris Whitting.
20: Research into consumer behavior reveals why we choose to eat what we do and how that behavior affects our weight. Here with the story, InfoTrack's Roy Mackey. Roy?
1: Thanks, Chris. Brian Wansick is the John Dyson Professor of Consumer Behavior at Cornell University, where he directs the Cornell Food and Brand Lab, and he's the author of a book called Slim by Design, Mindless Eating Solutions for Everyday Life. Dr. Wansick, welcome to InfoTrack.
2: It's great to be with you again.
1: What role does mindless eating play in the obesity problem in America?
2: Well, it plays a major problem, unsurprisingly, because what happens is that individually, regardless of how in control we believe we are of our eating, we make over 200 decisions about food every day. And the problem is that most of us don't think we make more than 25 or 30, because it's not just whether we're going to have cereal A or cereal B for breakfast, but it's how much we're going to pour, how much milk we're going to put in, do we have seconds, do we finish it, do we leave it? So we make 30 decisions by the time we finish breakfast.
1: Wow.
2: But the powerful thing is, because we're unaware of most of our decisions, the things around us, whether it be the person next to us or the lighting or the size of a bowl or the distance of the cereal box, it's a huge impact on how much we eat. But the good news is that we can turn that around. The same cereal box that makes us eat too much because it's right next to us can make us eat less if we put it on the counter.
1: Yeah, the kitchen counter seems to be a really common thread through a lot of your research. Can you just tell us some things that people don't know about how that affects their weight?
2: Well, one of the studies shows that what you have in your counter, not even food-related, just in terms of your mail or your newspapers, or whether you have dirty dishes or clean dishes in the dish rack, influences how much you eat. And that we did this study where we invited people into a kitchen, and we had three snacks sitting out, and the kitchen was either perfectly clean, except for the three snacks, or it was fairly cluttered. It had, you know, mail on the table and an open newspaper and dishes in the dish rack. And if people came into a cluttered kitchen and were there for half an hour, on average, they ate about 44% more calories.
4: That's amazing.
2: Within 2 days of doing the research, about everybody in my lab changed the way we organize our kitchen. No more cluttered counters for our house.
4: Can you talk for a moment about some specifics on that? I mean, what should you not have on your counter? For example, one of the stats was breakfast cereal.
2: We did a study, and we called it the Syracuse study, because we did it in Syracuse. We went up and we took photos of everybody's home, of what was on the counter and the cupboard and the size of plates, everything, to see if we could predict somebody's weight without even seeing them, if we simply could look at their kitchen. And one of the things we found is that if you have chips or cookies sitting anywhere that's visible in your kitchen, whether it be on a counter or on top of a cupboard or over to the side, on average, you're going to weigh 10 pounds more than your neighbor who doesn't. But the real surprise to us was if a home has breakfast cereal that's visible anywhere. And if it's hidden in the cupboard, that doesn't count. But if it's sitting on the counter, if it's in an open area, on average, they weigh about 21 pounds more than their neighbor. And we think what goes on here is that, you know, you see cookies and chips, and you kind of go, okay, we've got to beware, bad stuff. But we don't say that with breakfast cereal because it tastes great, it looks good, it's got fortified with vitamins and minerals. And we snack on it, not knowing that actually a handful of 100 calories is 100 calories, regardless of whether it's a cookie or whether it's a Special K.
4: One of the things you write about is how supermarkets and restaurants market their food and how that can make healthy food more appealing, but oftentimes they don't do that. Can you just talk about that for a moment, maybe why restaurants and supermarkets fail to make those healthy choices appealing?
2: It's not because they don't want to, because both restaurants and grocery stores make a whole lot more money when they sell us fruits and vegetables than when they sell us fruity pebbles, because they make a whole lot more margin on fruit, because it spoils if it goes bad. And the same way with the restaurants. They make a whole lot more if they sell us shrimp salad than if they sell us onion rings. But they kind of go, you know, selling you a shrimp salad could be kind of tough, and I don't really know how to do it that smart. But I do know how to sell you onion rings. So, you know, whatever, I'll just take the lower margin path and do that. We show that simply by the way that they set up a menu, by the way they suggest things, there's really, really easy win-win things that restaurants can do to make a whole lot more money getting us to eat healthier.
4: Somewhat related to all that is school cafeterias and how they can make healthy choices more appealing to kids.
2: Yeah, well, we've been, for about the last 6 years, we've started something called the Smarter Lunchroom Movement, smarterlunchrooms.org, if you're interested. We're in over 20,000 schools, and what we've done is we said, hey, you know, it's one thing to legislate vegetables and fruits being on a person's plate, but look, the kid's not going to eat it if they don't want it. You can't legislate that somebody eat it, but you can make it a lot more attractive. One of the things we found is you can plop fruit, unwanted fruit, on somebody's tray, a child's tray, and they're not going to eat it. They're just going to throw it away. But if you lead them to take it by, let's say, putting it in an attractive fruit bowl, putting it in a couple different places in the line, having one of those places be near the cash register, we find that when kids take it in their own volition, they're a whole lot more likely to eat it. And we find fruit consumption goes up by over 100% and stays there simply by putting it in a nice bowl and moving it to a well-lit part of the line. Mm. And there's 100 other things that school lunchrooms can do to help kids eat healthier that don't cost a penny. There's things they can do over break that some of them they can do over the weekends. You know, what's interesting is that we did a neat study where if you give kids carrots, about only 40% of the kids will eat carrots. But if you say, hey, what do you want? Do you want a bag of carrots? Do you want a bag of celery? Well, first of all, no kid in their right mind will take the celery. But what we find is that they all still take carrots. But because they made the choice, now instead of only 40% of the kids eating it, it's more like about 65% eat it. Because they said, well, I took it. You know, I guess I took it because I like it. The next generation of the cool stuff that the U.S. Department of Agriculture is doing, and they are doing some brilliant things in supporting and moving schools in the right direction. But this next generation is setting things up so not only do kids take it on their own volition, but because they take it, they eat it. This program right now, the Smarter Lunchroom Approach, is in over 20,000 U.S. schools.
4: Our guest on InfoTrack is Dr. Brian Wansick from Cornell University. 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Dr. Wansick, one of the most common things is how families share their meals in front of the TV. Can you just give us some suggestions about just families in general and how they can improve eating habits?
2: We did a study where we looked at what are the characteristics of families that
22: have overweight parents and overweight kids. And the biggest two predictors of that is if you eat dinner in front of the television set with the television set on, or if you don't eat at a table, or you don't all stay seated until everybody's done. Those are the three biggest predictors. But those also end up being the biggest things related to whether both parents and kids are healthy weights. If they eat at a table with the TV off and they stay seated till everyone's done. But what you can also do, if you have kids who don't think they like vegetables, one of the easy things you can do is when you start serving dinner, before you bring anything else out, bring out the, whatever the salad is or the vegetables, if you're serving those, bring them out first, dish them out, and start eating them before you bring out your starch and your main entree. Because what we find is, whether it be kids or whether it be your spouse, when we're hungry, we're a whole lot more likely to take something and we're not very hungry. And if you have your vegetable salad and pasta and chicken sitting in front of you, well, no kid in his right mind is going to reach for the salad and the vegetable first. No, they're going to take the pasta and chicken. So just bring the healthy stuff out first while they're the hungriest.
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6: 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She's the author of 29 Gifts, How a Month of Giving Can Change Your Life. 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
19: You ever wake up in the middle of the night or maybe first thing in the morning and notice drool on your pillow? Unless you're sleeping next to someone who hasn't already seen all your good, bad, and ugly, it's probably not that big a deal and not anything to worry about unless it's something that just started happening recently. When people drool at night, it's often because of a stuffy nose, acid reflux, or being a mouth breather. People who sleep on their stomach or side are more likely to drool than someone who sleeps on their back. But in some cases, drooling at night can be a warning sign of something more serious, like dental issues, sleep apnea, or even early symptoms of Parkinson's disease. If you're at all concerned about this, the best place to start is with an ENT doctor, an ears, nose, and throat doctor. They can recommend a sleep study to possibly get some answers. I'm Dr. Sanjay Gupta, helping you live a better life.
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23: From ABC News, I'm Brian Clark. Lawmakers are asking for more details about what's in the agreement with Iran to end the war. It's set to be signed Friday at the G7 in France. President Trump says most people are happy with the deal. He also issued another threat.
24: If I don't like it, if they don't behave, we'll go right back to dropping bombs right smack in the middle of their head.
23: From France, he also threw down the gauntlet to Congress on a series of intelligence issues, as ABC's Rachel Scott explains.
25: The president says he's also delaying the nomination of Jay Clayton to serve as the director of national intelligence until his other judicial nominees get through. Clayton was scheduled to start his confirmation hearings today. This means that Bill Pulte, a man with no intelligence experience, will be serving in that role for now. Republicans are no fan of Pulte. The president knows that, and now he's using it as leverage.
23: The Justice Department says the purported plot to attack the White House over the weekend underscores the need for a new ballroom, as ABC Stephen Portnoy explains.
26: The overnight filing to the D.C. Circuit Appeals Court has the Justice Department arguing the plot to attack the UFC fight with drones and snipers is exactly the kind of threat the ballroom project would protect against. The Secret Service's deputy director has said despite the plot, the UFC event was never at risk. But the Justice Department says the plot underscores the need for a drone port and sniper nests on the roof of the ballroom.
23: An appeals court's considering a lower court's order that halted construction.
0: Infant deaths in the U.S. fell to their lowest recorded rate, says ABC's Jim Ryan.
3: Medical advances and public health campaigns get much of the credit for the drop in infant deaths. The CDC reported 5.4 deaths per 1,000 live births last year. As low as the number is, it's more than twice the rate of some other industrialized nations.
0: Shoppers spent more in May, retail sales up by 0.9%. That's better than expected. The Federal Reserve will decide if it's changing interest rates today. You're listening to ABC News.
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0: A serial killer is set to be sentenced to life in prison today in New York. ABC's Aaron Katursky is outside the courthouse on Long Island.
10: Rex Huerman, the suburban dad who worked as an architect in the city, lived a double life, admitting he murdered 8 young women and buried their bodies, some dismembered and wrapped in burlap. He strangled the women he had hired as escorts and tormented their loved ones. And now many of those family members are set to deliver victim impact statements.
0: It's not known if Huerman will address the victims' families. One person was killed when a private jet crashed along a highway in Laredo, Texas. Bystanders rushed to help free passengers. There were 6 people on board the plane that was heading from Baja, California in Mexico to Austin. ABC's Gio Benitez has more.
11: We saw that there was actually movement inside the aircraft. That's when my husband jumped out of the car and went straight to help out.
14: Zaira Garza and her husband were driving home when they came upon the scene. He was one of those heroes.
11: I was scared for the people inside and for the people that was helping. I didn't know if that fire was going to make the aircraft explode.
0: The cause is under investigation. Walmart, in a statement, says it's saddened after a 1-year-old was shot and killed by law enforcement outside of a Walmart in Senatobia, Mississippi. Police say officers were responding to a shoplifting call and fired into a vehicle as it drove towards officers. That officer placed on leave. I'm Brian Clark.
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27: As we head in towards your afternoon for your Wednesday, temperatures quickly warming up. Highs today likely into the mid to upper 80s across the region and a little more humidity as well. It's going to be a hot one. Definitely need bottles of water to stay hydrated if you're out and about. Overall, though, clouds will increase as we head towards your Wednesday night, especially in tomorrow's rain chances come back into play. Could see a few strong storms along southeast Kentucky, southwest Virginia tomorrow evening, and the rain chances continue as we head towards your Friday.
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29: Okay, I'm going to get tough with you today, and especially to those of you who tend to blow through a lot of money. How hard are you willing to work to save money? And I guess it depends on how tight money is, right? Because, well, I'll just give you an example. The other day, I'm on Facebook, and the night before, I had watched a show. It's something that I watch pretty frequently. It's called Long Way Down. or Long Way Up or Long Way Around. It's a series of shows that were done over the last 20 years. The guy who is in it, his name is Ewan McGregor. He was Obi-Wan Kenobi in the Star Wars series. But he and a friend of his named Charlie went around the world on motorcycles. And then they went from Scotland to tip of South Africa on another one. That was called Long Way Down. And then they did one called Long Way Up, where they went from Tierra del Fuego, which is the tip of South America, all the way up to Los Angeles on electric motorcycles. Well, to make a long story short, it's getting long, isn't it? They stopped in Ecuador and they found these straw hats that were really cool looking, and they look comfortable. They're great for summer. So I'm on Facebook and this hat ad just happens to pop up. Why? What do they know about? Do they know I've been watching this show? Do they know that I took a fancy to some Ecuadorian straw hats? Beats me. But there they are, a bunch of straw hats made by Stetson. You know, I always thought they just made cowboy hats. I think that's primarily what they do. But this was not a cowboy hat. It had more of a flat kind of a rim around it. I said, you know, that looks great. I'm going to order that. I ordered it. It was $90 for a straw hat. And I didn't tell my wife because I knew she would poo-poo it. But it came in. I was kind of tracking it. I saw the UPS. They gave me a tracking number. See, I was kind of excited about it. You only track things that you are excited about. So here it comes. I knew it was coming to the house that day. I was kind of looking out the window, waiting for the UPS driver. Here it comes. There it is. Open the box. Fits perfectly. I look good in it, or with it on my head. At least I think I do. And then I started thinking, okay, where am I going to wear this? It's not appropriate for a soccer game, really. It's not appropriate for one of my kids or grandkids' baseball games. Probably not going to wear it to a restaurant, because if I take it off, I'll have hat hair. And so I just thinking, why did I order this thing? I don't need it. Plus, if you know, one of my grandkids actually sits on it or accidentally sits on it, it's going to ruin it. $90 wasted, all because it was thrown in front of my face. But, you know, there's a big difference between blowing $90 on a hat and making a terrible automotive purchase, especially on a used car. So today I'm going to give you some basic fundamental steps to make sure that you don't get screwed on a used car deal. What prompted this is I got a text message from a gentleman, and I didn't know where he was. He said, would you pull the history on this particular vehicle, please? And he sent me a VIN number. I said, sure. So this is what happens when you put your personal cell phone number out there. You get text like this, 208 area code. Happens to be in Idaho. And so I pulled history. I told him, well, this vehicle was purchased new in Castledale, Utah. It was sold to another Utah owner who had two recalls performed. No accidents. Mileage is accurate. Warranty is expired. Looks to have the kind of history you would want. Retail value is $47,925 based on the internet competition. Trade value is $42,945. Which trade value is basically what you should be able to expect to get from a car dealer if you were trading it into a car dealer. It leaves the dealer room to be able to mark it up, you know, recondition it and so forth. So $42,945 versus a retail value of $47,925. And then I said KBB, which is Kelley Blue Book, shows a lower retail and trade value, but it's the outlier. Because when I say outlier, I get like five different values from five different sources, and Kelly was way off. She doesn't know what she's doing. And so the others, I look at the averages. I kind of use my general market knowledge and come up with a number. And I would say that a good price for that car would be somewhere around 45 or that Suburban. So I also asked, I said, curious, are you in Logan, Utah? And he said, yes. And he said, is that a gas or a diesel engine? I cannot find it. So I was actually able to access the factory window sticker for that, and I sent it to him. So how did I know that he was in Logan, Utah? It's because Buzzsprout, which hosts my podcast, shows me basically where people come from. Right now, I'm in 130, or the show has been downloaded in 135 countries and territories, and in 2,451 different cities around the world. The most recent one was in Logan, Utah. And the title of that show was, Don't You Dare Buy Any Used Car Until You Do and or Know These Few Critical Things. Buying a used car from the inside out. So he had listened to that show and then sent me this message. And I put two and two together.

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1: Are you on a tight budget? I mean, do you just barely eke out enough to get your bills paid? Maybe you're in the hole and you have to add some to the credit card occasionally. Of course, that's at a very high interest rate if you carry a balance forward. Or are you able to pay off your credit card every month? Are you able to actually stash some money away for a rainy day, maybe into a regular savings account, which everybody should have a certain degree of liquidity like that? I mean, you should be able to have an emergency fund. Not that you invest in the stock market and things like that. It's just money that sits in a bank earning a very little rate of interest or none, but it's just there. Do you have that flexibility? Most people don't. Vast majority of people are, you know, just paycheck to paycheck. But unfortunately, those people are the ones that end up getting stuck on a car deal the worst. Because of their lifestyle, they end up basing everything on the monthly payment. Can I afford this? Can I squeeze this into my budget? Can I stop doing something and be able to justify buying this car? I've heard that so many times. People say, well, we can just eat out less often, or we can not go to any movies like we do on a regular basis. It used to be stop renting videos. You know, if we can just avoid Blockbuster, then we can justify or try to justify buying this car. But you know what happens? They don't change their lifestyle. It's too ingrained for it to change. And I don't think you should have to change your lifestyle to buy a house or a car. I mean, you think about it. Those are the two biggest purchases in just about anybody's life, will be automobiles and housing. And I think that's one thing. It's a real struggle for a lot of young people right now, is because they can't buy a house. You know, houses have gotten so expensive and interest rates are still relatively high for a mortgage. And so what are they doing? They're renting. And so, you know, should you rent more than you can afford to pay? No. I mean, any type of housing expense should be in line with your budget so that you can live, folks, so that you can go out and do some fun things and go out to eat and, you know, occasionally go out and buy some clothes or something, you know, just do what you want to do, but not outside of your means. But what folks do as far as their cars are concerned is they tend to try to justify it by thinking about the things that they can cut out of their life. And they just won't do it. Most people won't do it. I mean, we sold a bunch of cars last week. 80% of the people that bought cars from my dealerships last week were payment buyers, approximately. 20% paid cash, or they just brought in their own money. They brought a bank check or whatever. Don't know whether they were getting a home equity loan or how they were doing it. But there were several people I know of, for a fact, they just wrote a check, you know, for $80,000, $90,000. They had it, you know, sitting in an account somewhere. I remember one guy had to transfer money from some type of retirement account or something. And it took a few days. But, you know, we were willing to wait. To be in that position doesn't happen like overnight. It's a lifestyle that leads to that point. I mean, you may hit a big home run or win the lottery or something like that, or like as they hit a home run on a piece of property or do something, and all of a sudden you got this huge amount of money that's coming in. You got to pay taxes on it, of course, at some point, April 15th. But so many people that do that, they blow all of it. They go buy a boat, or they buy some jet skis, or, you know, they're doing all

0: this stuff. And I get it. I mean, you want to enjoy your life. You want to have this lifestyle. You want to have fun. But there has to be some point where you say, okay, this much is going to be put away first. I'm going to pay my savings account first. I'm going to pay my 401k or my IRA. I'm going to pay that first. That's going to be one of my bills. And I'm also going to make sure that my fund for emergencies is fully funded. And then I'm going to go have fun. But most people don't look at it that way. Young people especially. They want to keep up. They want to keep up with what they're seeing their friends do on Facebook and Instagram and Snapchat and all those other different things. But they have no plan to get there. And that's what's lacking, is the plan. And I see it when somebody comes in to buy a car. It's just so evident. Not with everybody, but with most of them. So how hard are you willing to work to get a great deal and not just waste money? So let's talk about used cars for just a second. So this guy from Utah sends me this message, and that's the right step because he listened to this podcast and he got the VIN number and he sent it to me. Now he has something to work with. Number one, he's not going to buy a vehicle that has any bad history, because this particular vehicle does not have bad history. It's the kind of used vehicle you want to buy. But I can't see the vehicle. Just because damage doesn't show up on the Carfax or Auto Check report doesn't mean that that vehicle hasn't had damage. You know, it could have been hit, could have hit a deer or something like that. The people paid for it out of their pocket. They asked the body shop not to report anything, and then boom, there you go. You've got a damaged vehicle that has a clean vehicle history. So how far are you willing to go? You know, what else should he do? He should have the vehicle inspected. If he doesn't know anything about vehicles, he should take it someplace, pay somebody $100 to just do a good walk around, put it up on a lift, get a trouble light, look at everything underneath that vehicle. Does it have the beginnings of a lot of rust? Does it snow a lot in Utah? I guess it does. You know, I would want to look for any issues like that. And then I would want to do a walk around, somebody that knows what they're talking about, that can tell whether it's all original paint. And then I would call the Chevrolet. This is a Chevrolet. So I would call the dealership and say, could you pull the warranty history on this vehicle? See if it's had any other issues. It should have showed up on the Carfax, but, you know, maybe it doesn't again. Something got missed. So if it shows a good, clean history as far as warranty, you've got a clean Carfax, somebody's inspected the car that knows what they're talking about, okay, it's a safe car to buy. Now, what do you pay for it? Well, you've got to look at the numbers, and that's another thing that I did for him. I gave him some ranges. And, you know, does the car need tires? It doesn't say here. It's a couple years old. Will it need a battery? Possibly. I'd want to get that tested. So, you know, we have the condition down. We know basically what we should pay for that car. Now, when we go into the dealership, what's going to happen? This is where customers lose control, is when they go into the store and they are manipulated by experts. And they say, well, you know, you need to finance this vehicle at this particular bank at this particular rate. You haven't gone to find out about your credit. You know, what will your credit allow you to do as far as rate is concerned? Do you need to pay 12%? You know, they say that you have marginal credit. Do you really? I mean, if you went to your credit union, what could you get it for? If you went to some other bank, somebody that you know, what could you borrow money at? You know, what interest rate could you get? So you're walking into the dealership and you've got that information. You know about the vehicle. You know about your credit. And there are fewer harms that they can do to you at that point, but they can still harm you because you have to negotiate the deal based on the selling price. And if you have a trade-in, based on what it's worth as well. I mean, if you have a trade-in, you got to do this same process to find out what the history is on it, because you may not be the first owner and you never pulled the history on it. All of a sudden they pull the history. They find out that it's been in an accident. You didn't know anything about it. But you would have if you'd pulled the history on your own vehicle. So a lot of people don't think about doing that. They end up getting surprised. And then they've got this curveball that they have to deal with. And then they forget about the four targets that we talk about in the My Car Guru guidebook, negotiating the selling price, the trade value, the terms of the loan, and then the aftermarket items that they're trying to cram down your throat in the finance office. And then, you know, they hit you with, for example, you get into the finance office, they hit you with a $4,000 cost of an extended warranty or service contract, and you don't know any better. So they scare you into buying it. When if you had given me the information, I could tell you what that the warranty for that particular vehicle should cost no more than $2,500. That's $1,500. Did I say 4,000? Yeah, that's $1,500 that could have stayed in your budget that you're giving to them, and you're paying interest on it. You're paying sales tax on it. I know this sounds a little complicated, but you know, if you get a copy of the guidebook, it'll walk you through all of these steps. If you read it before you go in, and even take it with you and just lay the law down with the people that are trying to sell you the car, say, listen, I'm not playing the game of going back and forth on the monthly payment and all that stuff. The monthly payment is important to me, but the most important thing to me is what are you going to sell me the car for? And then what are you going to pay me for my trade? And we're going to talk about those two things separately. And then we'll talk about the loan terms, the actual length of the loan, 60 months to 84 months, whatever. I really don't want to go 84 months. And we're going to talk about the interest rate and what I qualify for. And then we'll talk about maybe some other things. I want to know about the warranty, what kind of options I have as far as extended service plans. You know, the only way that I'll buy a maintenance plan is if the cost of the maintenance plan justifies it. So the four targets are critical. And who are they critical the most to? Not the guy that can stroke a check for $90,000 for a new vehicle. It's the person who's living paycheck to paycheck, who can't afford to pay their savings account, who can't afford to pay their IRA. Before they go out and, you know, and live, you know, when they buy their groceries, pay their gas bill, you know, they pay their rent, all the other expenses that they have, there's nothing left. Those are the people that cannot afford to go to a dealership and make a huge mistake because of some slick talking salesman and sales manager and finance manager. And they walk out of there with a $750 payment when the most that they could have afforded was $500. But they say, oh, we'll cut back. You know, we'll eat white bread instead of wheat.
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0: Young people, I said, live the lifestyle you can afford, not the one that you want to be able to afford. Because if you are projecting yourself into that lifestyle, it's going to get real expensive and your credit card balances are going to grow. You want that Ford Bronco Badlands package, but you can't afford it. I know you want it. So you can afford a Bronco Sport. I don't want a Bronco Sport. Well, then don't buy anything. Find something that you can afford. Live with it. It's okay. You don't have to have the best. And you don't have to have it now. If you're patient and you feed that savings account and you feed that IRA and you feed that 401k, you won't get to age 60 and say, what the heck am I going to live on? People get to this point, I'm 69, people get to this point and they say, gosh, I thought I was going to be able to retire, you know, enjoy the fruits of my labor, but I spent it all. I didn't save anything because they can't live on Social Security. I mean, they might be able to survive, but just barely. But I understand young people don't think about that. They don't look that far ahead. They don't think it matters. And then all of a sudden, all this time passes. You'll be there. And you'll look back and say, why didn't somebody tell me what the car guru is now telling my kids? So I told you, it's going to be some tough talk here. And the problem is that the people who need to listen to this probably won't. When we did our teen driver experience here at Gateway Ford, we had 120 kids here, most of them. Initially, when I was talking to them, they looked like they were hostages. They were there against their will. But their parents, grandparents, guardians forced it. They had to come. And, you know, quite frankly, sometimes you send somebody to see something or experience something, then they get nothing out of it. That's just life. But a lot of it depends on the quality of the program. And I think we had very high quality. And I understand young people. Even though I'm old, I was a youth counselor in church for many years, coached 13 years in youth basketball. I'm in the Hall of Fame for the Parks and Recreation Department, and I won a national championship in junior pro basketball for 9 and 10-year-olds. So I do know how to relate to teens, but it's really a challenge, and you have to make it fun, and you have to get to their heart and not just their head. You got to get them to listen. Hopefully you can find that. I'll be happy to send you a copy of the guidebook that I used for Teen Driver Experience. And I think you can get a copy of that and you can sit down and go through it page by page with your teen driver or, you know, getting ready to be a teen driver, and you can have a positive impact on them. But you got to get them to listen. Put the phone away. You know, feed them. Get them all nice and full. And then sit them down and just say, we're going to go through this. And if you need help, call me. 423-552-2020. 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
10: 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And there's perhaps no movement more fundamental than walking. 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
22: Case, it's quite literal. We've got that coming up. But before we get to all that, let's go to the telephones and talk to the American people. Let's go to Bob, calling from Chattanooga, Tennessee. Oh, Bob, you're on the Chris Plant Show.
23: Hey, thank you for taking my call.
22: You bet, Bob.
23: What I want to say is that the war with Iran was a mistake, and this that we're seeing is a surrender.
22: Okay. Was
23: there... Let me elaborate on that.
22: Well, why don't you? Because was there any point at you said, oh, thank God we're taking out Iran's nuclear program?
23: Okay, well, that's, yeah, because we didn't. All right, here were the goals at the beginning was the regime change, which was unspoken, the denuclearization, and then eliminating the missile stockpile. Would you say that that's a good assessment of the initial goals?
22: I don't think regime change was ever stated, although the senior leadership was taken out militarily, killed, and they replaced their senior leadership, and then the replacement leadership was also killed. The president never said regime change, although there was discussion, it'd be nice if the Iranian people could rise up, but they've been disarmed like the Democrats would be doing here with us. And the Iranian people have not risen up to take out their regime that the majority of Iranians would like to take out. You said that they didn't, that President Trump and the U.S. military have not taken out the nuclear program. Now I guess I'll ask you to elaborate on that, because they've certainly done a lot of work toward taking out their nuclear weapons program, the uranium enrichment, spinning centrifuges, the underground facilities that the Obama people and the Democrats not only allowed but paid for. I'd say President Trump is at least setting back Iran by a great many years when it comes to their efforts to build nuclear weapons.
23: Okay, so the centrifuges are still online. Isfahan and Bordeaux, I think. But it's the same regime, but now it's more defined. I mean, Israel has, of course, assassinated the regime. I mean, it was their goal to regime change, and they assassinated the regime that was in charge, and now what we're left is an even more hardline regime whose family and friends have been murdered, and so they're much more difficult to deal with. But we have no inspectors, no nuclear inspectors. They still have the centrifuges. They still have the stockpiles of highly enriched uranium. The missile factories are working overtime, about 300 a month, according to the CIA. But we've been depleting all of our much more expensive interceptor missiles that we're going to have to rebuild, that we need elsewhere. Now they control the Strait, which wasn't even a thing before, but now they have that. We're going to bribe them with billions of dollars of investment from the Middle East and giving them some of their own money, sanctions relief, huge inflation that we're suffering here, bunch of damaged bases, and not to mention the money that it costs to deploy a carrier strike group for months on end. All this was just basically to enable the Greater Israel Project. I think your listeners should look up Greater Israel Project, and you can see why we've been doing all this, expanding into Lebanon and all their neighbors. That's what really this was all about, and it was an utter failure for the United States. It cost us a lot of money. It was a terrible idea. Do you think this was a good idea? Let me ask you that, now that we've seen how it ended up.
22: Well, listen, I understand why you, I don't know about the Israel project. That sounds like a rabbit hole to me. But Israel has radical Islamic terrorist armies surrounding them from Hamas in Israel. They call it Gaza. It's Israel. And, of course, Hezbollah in Lebanon, and you got the Houthis in Yemen. But all of it really is being driven by Iran in Tehran and funding it with the oil money.
23: Why do they hate them so much, do you think?
22: Why do they hate Israel so much?
23: Yes. Why is it that all their neighbors hate them so much? And why, you know, Hezbollah and Hamas and all these organizations, like, why is all that? Why is that such a hatred among all the neighbors of Iran? I mean, I think it has to do with the fact that they invade all their neighbors all the time.
22: Well, I gotta tell you, I wouldn't describe it that way at all. Growing up in a
23: You're afraid to describe it that way.
22: No, I'm not afraid of anything at all.
23: You're afraid to criticize Israel. One criticism of Israel other than they're not hard enough. You're afraid to.
22: Well, no, I'm absolutely not afraid to. And I've got to say, and I've said before, that I am a Zionist. I believe that Israel has a right to exist without being constantly attacked and bombed and missiled and rocketed and kidnapped and raped and tortured and murdered. I think that Israel has a right to, that they have historic claim to the real estate there. They're the only people that allow everybody to live next door to one another. The only people in that region of the world where Jews live next door to Muslims and Arabs live next door to Europeans, and they have like gay, not that I care, but gay pride parades and things like that. But You know, Israel is in a tough neighborhood. They're Fort Apache on the edge of Indian territory, and to me, they represent civilization in a barbaric surrounding. And why do you ask? Why do Hezbollah and Hamas and Iran hate Israel so much? Why does Iran hate Israel so much? You know, this is an Islamist thing. Radical Islam lays claim to Jerusalem. Right, because of the Dome of the Rock and all this stuff, been there, seen that, all that good stuff. Israel runs the, and look, I've spent time, I've been to Egypt, I spent months in Saudi Arabia, Morocco, and been to some of these places, and I live in Washington, D.C., I've got Muslim neighbors in my building, and so on. But the radical Islamists are planning on taking Jerusalem, as they have been for centuries. And in fact, when the Prophet Muhammad was preaching about the most distant mosque that was no place in the world, there's Mecca, Medina, and Saudi Arabia, and then out of nowhere, the most distant mosque becomes Jerusalem. And they've been fighting for Jerusalem since the Middle Ages, and I don't think that they're entitled. You know, the spreading Islam by the sword in the 21st century is not something that we should sit idly by for. We've got the 25th anniversary of the September 11th, 2001 attacks coming up in just a couple of months now. And I was kind of in the middle of that, as were a lot of people. And radical Islam is blood-drenched and bloodthirsty and terroristic, and they have a sense of entitlement when it comes to Jerusalem and Israel more broadly, which they like to call various other things because they refuse to recognize Israel. I think in the aftermath of World War II, it made sense to say, you know, maybe the Jews should have a homeland that they've had since Moses crossed out of Egypt and the Red Sea parted. They've been there for quite a while. I think that they have a right to live in peace. I think everybody's got a right to live in peace if they return the favor. But why do they hate them? Ancient, insane rivalries and wars and genocidal bloodlust because of fundamentally anti-Semitism on their part. And it goes back to tribal warfare from thousands of years ago, right, Bob?
23: No, it's the inability of the Israelis to have any kind of self-reflection onto the way that they came upon that land. Mm-hmm. And had a sense of entitlement to it and attacked all their neighbors to push them back. It's, you know, that's the reason why there's such hostility in there. I mean, which do you think is more likely? Do you think that Islam as a group is going to attack Jerusalem? Mm-hmm. Or do you think it's more likely that Israel is going to destroy the Dome of the Rock, mm-hmm. and try to get the red heifer and rebuild the third temple and all that nonsense? It seems like that's a lot more likely. I mean, who's doing all the bombing and invading right now, really?
22: The Muslims, the Iranians funding.
23: No, it's the Muslims. You know, I used to believe that Hamas. It was the Muslims during the September 11th stuff. I was really feeling the fever of, man, these they hate us for our freedom and all that kind of propaganda. But now the more that you look into Israel and their responsibility for a lot of the actions around there, then you start to understand why everybody feels that way. And that's not just the Middle East either. I mean, when there's a UN resolution, it's everybody in the entire United Nations voting against Israel except for us because they own us.
22: No, not because they own us. I know that. I think that's I don't like the term slippery slope, but I think that's the, Israel's the bad guy, and that turns into Jews are the bad guys, and then there are the attacks on campuses in New York City, and we're restarting the 20th century, the mid-20th century European thing over again. No, I don't think Israel's the bad guy. I don't think. Look, they it's true, relocated, and it was the world, the so-called global community after World War II, that said Israel is the solution to finally put this issue to rest. And they didn't start attacking.
23: There wasn't the world's consensus, by the way. The world didn't say that.
22: They didn't. Well, there was enough of the world where it actually happened. In post-World War II, European powers and the Middle East. You know, look, if the Muslim run countries in the Middle East would live in peace with their neighbors. They're the ones who attacked Israel. Israel doesn't go around attacking their neighbors.
23: Hezbollah. They totally do. Make a list. Make a list of all the times Israel has gone to war with its neighbors.
22: Well, I mean, you got to get into the details.
23: The nation of Israel is populated by people who aren't even from, who are European descent. Netanyahu is a Polish descent, mm-hmm. and so is most of the people that are in Israel. Mm-hmm. Who exactly has a right to the land of Israel? Is it people who can make some kind of claim that they're Jews, or is it people whose families have lived there for thousands of years? I mean, really, what is the right to live? What is the right to exist for that country? Uh-huh. What does that even mean? They have a right to exist.
22: Well, I think that most nations of people have a right to exist, right? And you're debating now estate.
23: Does Gaza, do the Gazans have a right to exist?
22: Well, yeah.
23: People have lived in Gaza for 1,000 years.
22: Look, they were given the Gaza and democracy by the Israelis and clean water and electricity and hospitals.
23: We're going to let you live here. We're going to graciously let you live here in this land.
22: It's what they wanted.
23: We kicked you out of the other part of Israel.
22: You've slipped into this anti-Israel thing that becomes the anti-Jewish thing. It really does. And it doesn't matter.
23: That's because you won't do it, Chris. All you do is you say it's the Democrats and the Republicans. You keep people trapped in this battle of Democrats and Republicans.
22: I don't keep people trapped anywhere, my friend.
23: You're afraid to criticize them.
22: I'm not afraid of anything, and I'm certainly not.
23: Right now, I dare you.
22: No, you're mistaken. Well, I don't know what I'm supposed to say to insult Israel to appease you, so I'm not interested in that.
23: Them. Make a criticism of Israel. You're afraid to, and that's because you work in the media and you're afraid of the advertisers, media, and the bankers. You will not make a criticism of Israel. You'll redirect everybody to say, oh, no, this is about the Democrats.
22: Well, no. First of all, Israel is the Democrats are on the wrong side of everything because they're backing Iran. They're Iran's greatest ally at this point. But no, that's not true. I mean, if I could think of something that right off the top of my head, they got nice beaches. It's a nice, clean, well-run country with good hospitals and educational system.
23: You
22: should give them credit for allowing everyone to live together in the same place under the peace umbrella. They're not attacking. Hezbollah rains death down upon their children and schools with rockets and missiles, and they respond to Hezbollah. They're not.
23: There were more Christians in Syria before Israel instigated what they did against Syria. Now there's no Christians. And let's talk about. Now you said
22: Israel didn't drive Christians out of Syria.
23: They spit on Christians in Israel. They spit on Christians in Israel.
22: Oh, really?
23: They were walking down the street.
22: Have you been to Israel? I've been to Israel.
23: I'm not going to Israel.
22: My best girl and I went to Israel.
23: There's
22: no spitting on Christians going on in Israel. You're talking about like somebody getting into a conflict with someone, and there's a telephone video of a bad moment of people getting into a conflict. I'll show you a video that I just talked about a few minutes ago. You know, the police shooting some guy on a bus a couple of blocks from the radio station here yesterday morning. Bad things happen in the world, and that's terrible. But I got to tell you, Bob, listen, you're entitled to your opinions, obviously. Christians are not being spat upon for being Christians in Israel. Israel is being attacked. They were attacked by Syria. They were attacked by the nation of Lebanon or the government of Lebanon, but by the terrorist army living among them. The Lebanese people, a great many of them, probably most of them, would like to get rid of Hezbollah from Lebanon, too. Lebanon used to be the, you know, kind of the pearl of the Arab world of the Middle East, and Beirut was the greatest Arab city in the world. And they just keep attacking everybody and killing everybody. I've been to the Golan Heights where the burned out tanks are still there. And it's not because Israel was attacking its neighbors. They're attacked by their neighbors, and then they're better at warfare, and they're smarter. All the Nobel Peace Prizes and science and economics and stuff, Nobel Prizes. Israel is good at stuff, and the Arab nations not famous for being good at a lot. Name a great Arab accomplishment in the last 1,000 years. They're working on the nuclear weapon so they can blow people up. That's it. I got to tell you. I just think you're wrong, Bob. And I'll try to think of something to be critical of Israel for. You know, sometimes they get aggressive, but that's because people are trying to murder them all the time. Armies of lunatics with medieval sensibilities are trying to murder them all the time. But you're entitled to your opinion, yeah. But I think you're wrong.
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0: I'm Don Hellman with WJCW News. Moreland Whitley appeared in court Monday morning for a preliminary hearing in the shooting death of 18-year-old Jalen Burleson. Investigators testified that Whitley returned to a home on Earl McKinney Road after realizing he had left his phone there. They say Whitley retrieved a gun from his vehicle before knocking on the door a second time. Investigators said Whitley told them he was confronted and hit in the head before firing one shot. Burleson died at the home. Whitley's attorney argues the shooting was self-defense. Whitley remains charged with first-degree murder. His next court appearance is scheduled for October. FBI Director Kash Patel announced Tuesday morning that the United States prevented an alleged explosive drone plot threatening the UFC Freedom 250 event in Washington, D.C. Patel shared that signal chats revealed 23 people discussing pre-operational activity. Patel said multiple people are in custody after the attacks were stopped cold as a result of a multi-state operation. The UFC fight was held on the South Lawn of the White House on June 14th, but Patel said the FBI became aware of the threat on June 10th. The Secret Service worked with the FBI on the investigation. And Marsh Regional Blood Center is facing a shortage of O-positive and O-negative blood types and is asking eligible donors to give this week. According to a release from Ballot Health, O-positive and O-negative blood is used in emergency trauma care and surgeries. O-negative is known as a universal donor type. According to the release, Marsh Regional is offering a $25 Food City gift card to all O-positive and O-negative donors who give through June 19th. With WJCW News, I'm Don Hellman.
1: Pretty quiet conditions out there for your Wednesday morning. Temperatures likely going to be into the 50s and 60s if you're heading out and about. But temperatures quickly warming up today, back into the mid-80s, maybe even into the upper 80s across the Tri-Cities with a chance of some clouds later on. However, rain chances definitely back in play as we head towards your Thursday. Could see a few strong storms in southeast Kentucky as well as into southwest Virginia. For storm.
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5: Did you know that almost half the vegetables and more than three-quarters of the fruit that we eat in this country come from just one state, California? Yeah, it's true. And according to a new report by the Environmental Working Group, a health advocacy organization, a lot of this produce is tainted with PFAS, which are sometimes referred to as forever chemicals. Why? Well, the EPA says pesticides keep America's food supply safe, abundant, and affordable. And of course, these chemicals are used in every state, not just California. Now, if you are worried, though, about how much you're consuming, the best thing to do is to buy organic produce, if and when you can. Organic or not, you should rinse all fruits and vegetables under running water. Don't use any soap. And as one epidemiologist told us, use a brush on sturdier items like carrots, potatoes, and cucumbers. I'm Dr. Sanjay Gupta, helping you live a better life.
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0: turns out the Democrats that were planning on attacking the White House the other night during the boxing match on Sunday night, they also wanted to targeting President Trump. They also wanted to target Elon Musk and targeting Benjamin Netanyahu because they all hate the Jews. I was watching CNN, and they had Manderson Pooper on. Manderson Pooper on was on with their guy, John Miller, who's supposed to be their law enforcement expert and stuff. And I was watching this, and he said that these attackers are right-wing extremists, right-wing religious ethno-purists. That's what they said. Listen to this.
1: Well, that's right. And this is an extreme kind of... further than right-wing extremism. This is people who want to accelerate the collapse of society, the fall of the U.S. government, to do attacks like this and others that have been plotted and thwarted so that it will spark a race war.
0: Right, and a right-wing...
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3: From ABC News, I'm Michelle Franzen. Details over the memo of understanding between the U.S. and Iran remain murky, with few details of the terms of the peace agreement coming out. President Trump at the G7 summit this week touting the deal to world leaders, saying it would be finalized Friday in Geneva. ABC's Karen Travers is there.
4: The president has said that he doesn't want to see it publicly released until it's formally signed, and that is not scheduled to take place until Friday here in Switzerland. Remember, the president and the vice president signed this on Sunday digitally, but now the president also seems to be casting some doubts on whether the text that was signed digitally on Sunday is actually the final text.
3: FBI officials say the investigation into that foiled drone attack at the White House UFC event Sunday is ongoing. Five suspects have been charged. Authorities, though, say multiple suspects remain at large.
5: These defendants are facing a range of charges from conspiracy against the United States, conspiracy to injure and kill federal officers, as well as conspiracy to commit violence on White House grounds. None of them, as of yesterday, have entered pleas in any of their cases. We've reached out to their attorneys for comment and have not heard back from any of them
3: yet. ABC's Alex Mallon. In New York, a judge sentenced Gilgo Beach serial killer Rex Huerman to life in prison without the possibility of parole. That sentence in line with a plea deal the 62-year-old disgraced architect made with prosecutors in exchange for pleading guilty to the murders of eight women starting in the 1990s. The majority of women, sex workers, Huerman lured to the Long Beach Island area, killing them and dumping their bodies. Here's ABC's Aaron Katursky.
6: He was first identified as a suspect in 2022 thanks to his distinctive vehicle, and he was arrested the next year after his DNA was retrieved from pizza crust in the trash outside his office. Since then, the sheriff here told us Huerman has been reading books about other murders and has corresponded with at least one other killer.
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9: I'm Don Hellman with WJCW News. The Hard Rock Hotel and Casino Bristol reported more than $24 million in revenue for May, the casino's most successful month of the year so far. According to the Virginia Lottery, the Bristol Casino reported an adjusted gross revenue of $24,183,833 in May. That was $807,433 more than in April. So far this year, the casino's revenue has steadily increased each month. May's revenue was nearly 24% higher than January's earnings. The Regional Improvement Commission benefited by receiving $1,451,030. The RIC is comprised of 12 Southwest Virginia counties and the city of Norton and Bristol. RIC funds must be used to better public safety, transportation, or education within the region. And Virginians may soon be able to legally purchase recreational marijuana in the Commonwealth. Governor Abigail Spanberger and key lawmakers who have been leading the cannabis negotiations unveiled a compromise on Tuesday. Under the compromise, legal retail sales of recreational marijuana would begin on July 1, 2027, provided the language is included in the final state budget. The number of retail stores statewide will be capped at 350. However, Spanberger said the state will not release all 350 of those retail licenses right away. Products will be taxed at the state level of 6% to start before rising slowly on July 1, 2029, on top of the current sales and use tax. While the compromise will need to be included in the final state budget, the House and Senate still haven't agreed on one. With WJCW News, I'm Don Hellman.
10: As we head in towards your afternoon for your Wednesday, temperatures quickly warming up. Highs today.

0: Clayton's not appearing, of course, before the Senate today. The president was like, yeah, how about no? We're not sending that guy over. In fact, you're going to move to Pfizer now. You don't even have to deal with the Clayton problem. How about you just deal with sending me Pfizer with Save America attached to it? How about that? This is ticking off the Republicans so much in the Senate. And it's good. It's good. I like that you're upset about this. I like it. And the more theatrically upset you are, the more we can identify you for removal. So go ahead. Keep throwing a tantrum. That's fine. We'll just John Cornyn you. We'll Bill Cassidy you. We'll Thombolina you. We'll Mitch McConnell you. We'll just get rid of you. It's time to go. There's the door. So it's interesting how patronizing that is. He's like, oh, he's very passionate. Yes, but we just don't have the math. What are you doing to get it? What are you doing to get the votes, John? How much effort are you undertaking to get those votes? Have you noticed that never comes up in conversation, that these guys never volunteer how much they're, what's the corporate word for this? Efforting? How much are you efforting to achieve this? As far as I can tell, not at all.
1: Do they have a whip in the Senate?
0: Yeah. Yes, Barrasso. They have a whip. And that they're not whipping it. That's the thing.
1: What would be the whip's responsibility?
0: To whip votes. Get to cracking. You know? It's actually kind of amazing that they still have that as a name for the gig. You know, the left, which is to try to get rid of master bedroom for years. You can't call it that. What do they call it now? The owner's suite or something? Are we allowed to say owner? I have no idea. Here's the good thing. Don't let the left be in charge of language. They will ruin it every time. All right, we've got a lot more to get to, including the president's big press conference, all ahead on The Vince Show.
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0: All right, we'll have some remarks from the President of the United States momentarily, some of his answers to questions from the reporters. Some of them are hostile. And the president, well, he's got a knack for handling those. We'll get to that. Before we do, though, I got Jason calling in from Silver Springs, Maryland, right now on the Save America Act and what's going on in our country with the midterms. Hello, Jason.
1: Hi, g'day, Vince. How you going, mate?
0: I'm all right, brother. What's on your mind today?
1: I was just thinking, you know, the Democrats have pretty much shot themselves in the foot after years of just putting these mediocre, you know, candidates forward and pretty much having a voting base that just voted for any sort of anyone who had a pulse and a D in front of their name. Now they're witnessing they've got such a weak bench that, you know, whereas Republicans have a pretty deep bench of candidates because they basically, for me, I'm not married to either side, but if I don't like someone, I'm not going to vote for them regardless of what party they're in. I'm sort of unpoisoned by, you know, the whole polarization of the parties. But thing is, these people just kept voting for the same people in and out regardless, and now look what they've got. They've got nothing. They've got absolutely nothing.
0: Yes. I mean, this is, Jason, one of the rationales for why I think the Save America Act would be so good for the country. Do you know how much that would improve the Democrat Party? If we had a, I really mean it. If we had a functioning electoral system where the voters and their judgment was actually respected, it would improve both political parties immensely because the only way they could accrue political power is to play by the rules and appeal to voters in a normal way. Because the Democrats, as you can tell, Jason, as you keep illuminating, they've become a very abnormal party, haven't they? They believe that genders are merely a social construct unless you make a joke about Michelle Obama being a man. Then suddenly she's a woman. You got to defend her. She's a woman. They're like, weird. I didn't think you were that hung up on the gender thing. I thought you thought it was like an ethereal sort of social construct, whatever. They're the party that believes in open borders. They're the party that believes in chaos and burning down police precincts and attacking ICE officers. Imagine if they had to play by actual rules. Imagine. And that's what the Save America Act is. Then all of a sudden you get two political parties who are making more authentic appeals to voters that have something to do with their lives and nothing to do with this fantasy world that the left has created.
1: Yeah, I mean, exactly. And the thing is, too, they wouldn't have in there, I mean, the arguments that these Democrats are pushing compared to what actual policy matters to the American people is just pathetic. I mean, you know, here we are talking about a war and getting things more affordable. Here they are talking about some tranny who has, you know, rights over or whatever. I mean, it's just, yeah. It's amazing just the, you know, what they figure is important. They've got such a, they're just so screwed around with what they think is their policy, which they think is important to people.
0: They're unserious and they're agents of chaos. And that's a really bad thing to be in American politics anywhere, actually. It's distressing. It really is. And God willing, we can get it fixed. And that's why I do want the election integrity law to come through. Jason, thank you as always. Appreciate your call, brother. And, you know, Jason's right. You know, Democrats created this mess. So now we got to clean it up. And the president is not taking no for an answer, including from Senate Republicans. No, I'm going to clean this thing up. He's also trying to clean up Iran. His latest in that big press conference from the G7, breaking some news. He may actually attend that signing ceremony this week. More ahead.
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6: 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I'm Don Hellman with WJCW News. The Weber City Town Council unanimously voted to begin the process of hiring a new police chief Tuesday night, but town leaders are still looking to find a police presence. The town previously fired its former police chief and sergeant, and other personnel changes effectively left the town without any officers. Two proposals are currently on the table, one to subcontract the Scott County Sheriff's Department, the other to subcontract the Gate City Police Department. Multiple people are concerned about how Weber City could be less of a priority if a partnership occurs with another law enforcement agency. The town council will meet again on July 21st. The Kingsport Police Department arrested a man Friday for aggravated sexual battery, especially aggravated sexual exploitation of a minor. According to a news release from the Kingsport Police Department, 27-year-old Gregory Laughlin was taken into custody Friday. The release said the investigation involves a juvenile and is ongoing. Laughlin was charged with one count of aggravated sexual battery, one count especially aggravated sexual battery of a minor, and one count of sexual exploitation of a minor. Police said no additional information could be provided due to the investigation involving a juvenile. And a vinyl products manufacturer plans to bring 50 new jobs to Hawkins County as part of an expansion. The Tennessee Department of Economic and Community Development announced Tuesday that Homeland Vinyl will purchase an additional facility in Sargoinsville to expand operations. The expansion will result in the creation of 50 new jobs and represents a $5.5 million investment. The new plant will be located on Industrial Drive. Homeland Vinyl manufactures multiple vinyl products like fencing, decking, and railing. The additional Sargoinsville facility will be the company's third expansion since 2015. With WJCW News, I'm Don Hellman.
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0: I'm Don Hellman with WJCW News. The Hard Rock Hotel and Casino Bristol reported more than $24 million in revenue for May, the casino's most successful month of the year so far. According to the Virginia Lottery, the Bristol Casino reported an adjusted gross revenue of $24,183,833 in May. That was $807,433 more than in April. So far this year, the casino's revenue has steadily increased each month. May's revenue was nearly 24% higher than January's earnings. The Regional Improvement Commission benefited by receiving $1,451,030. The RIC is comprised of 12 Southwest Virginia counties and the city of Norton and Bristol. RIC funds must be used to better public safety, transportation, or education within the region. And Virginians may soon be able to legally purchase recreational marijuana in the Commonwealth. Governor Abigail Spanberger and key lawmakers who have been leading the cannabis negotiations unveiled a compromise on Tuesday. Under the compromise, legal retail sales of recreational marijuana would begin on July 1, 2027, provided the language is included in the final state budget. The number of retail stores statewide will be capped to 350. However, Spanberger said the state will not release all 350 of those retail licenses right away. Products will be taxed at the state level of 6% to start before rising slowly on July 1, 2029, on top of the current sales and use tax. While the compromise will need to be included in the final state budget, the House and Senate still haven't agreed on one. With WJCW News, I'm Don Hellman.
1: 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Highs today.

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whose opinion I really want about the Iran nuclear deal, who has not totally weighed in. It's the LGBTQI pluses. They're on the side of the mullahs now. And we know that. We know because if Trump is so bad, that the trans movement is definitely going to be on the side of Iran. That's where we're at right now, guys. I was pointing this out. I played this on the show yesterday. I was saying this to Sean before, that those Democrat congresswomen or candidates or state assemblymen, whatever, openly rooting for not America at the World Cup, that would have been a pretty big scandal even like 10 years ago. The people are genuinely and openly rooting against this country because they want to see Trump fail so bad. So just remember that as we move forward. We're a very divided country, but

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2: 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Self-inflicted wound. We've run so hard away from the science and towards insanity. 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

for joining us. It is the Scott Jennings Show. I'm Jennifer Horn. Happy to be filling in today. You can follow me at Jennifer Horn on X and on Truth Social at Jennifer Horn Radio on Instagram and Facebook. And always follow Scott Jennings and the Scott Jennings Show at Jennings Show. Imagine that. All right. So the big story today from a foreign policy perspective, at least, is that the United States and Iran reaching an agreement a couple of days ago, June 14th, to settle a three and a half month long conflict that has closed the Strait of Hormuz and obviously shook up a little bit those global oil markets and affected global growth projections. Now, neither country has shared the exact terms of this memo of understanding, but a couple of people who have been involved with this

0: journalists, including the Pakistani prime minister, who was a mediator between these two sides, said that an agreement will be officially signed on Friday in Switzerland. Despite reports from the administration, and there have been some conflicting reports, the team around Trump saying that the agreement would have been out already. President Trump himself saying that the full text of the agreement would be released after the signing in Switzerland on Friday. But we do know a few things, and we do know that the Strait of Hormuz will be reopening. That was literally a choke point for about one-fifth of the world's oil and natural gas supply. And we know both sides will then jump into 60 days of negotiation about sanctions and about Iran's nuclear program. The administration has indicated that this memo will be available for the public. It will be submitted to Congress after the signing on Friday. And we're getting pretty much the same confirmation from Iran, saying that they will also be releasing their agreement as well after this is signed. So here's the problem. You've got Democrats, you've got the mainstream media who have literally been rooting for Iran over the United States of America, saying that Iran is somehow in a stronger place than the United States. That's just simply not true. But you also have some people on the Republican side of the aisle who are feeling a little bit unnerved by this agreement. And I'll be honest, I'm one of them. I want to see what's in it. I want to see what this memo of understanding looks like. And certainly what's more important is the deal that we will get in the next 60 days. But this had to be done, and it had to be done in a timely fashion because we have the midterms coming up. And while what I think President Trump did was absolutely right and that America is safer for it and will be safer for it in the future, people get squeamish when their gas prices go up, when the cost of living goes up. Typically, in elections, people vote on their pocketbook. So it becomes really important for Republicans and President Trump to make sure people feel hope when it comes to the economy. It is also very important for President Trump to maintain control of the Congress in general, the House of Representatives, and the United States Senate. We know what will happen if we lose control. It'll be investigations. It will be impeachment. It will be anything that Democrats can do to impede Trump's agenda. So if you are feeling uncomfortable about this Iran deal, I would say you would feel even more uncomfortable if Democrats were in charge and trying to hold back Trump's power. We needed to come to some sort of solution, resolution, that would move us forward to allow President Trump to continue to have the power to make sure that Iran doesn't get that nuclear weapon after November, after the November elections. That's a huge point. I know a lot of us don't think in those terms because we think about what's right and wrong, but politics, sadly, it matters. It matters in this country. It matters to political parties and political candidates and presidents of the United States. So you have all of that going on. You also have within the Republican Party kind of this, I don't even think it's a split. I don't think that's fair to say, but there's a crack where you have some of the anti-Israel Republicans who have been speaking out against President Trump in this war. And then you have the pro-Israel Republicans who've been saying we need to do more. Everybody needs to figure out what is in this memorandum. We need to give the president time to figure this out, to get to negotiating with Iran so that we have a way to verify. Because what is clear, and I know the people around President Trump, including our old friend and colleague here at Salem Radio, Dr. Sebastian Gorka, we all know that you cannot trust the government of Iran. You simply can't do it. So no matter what they sign, the most important part of any agreement, any memorandum of understanding is going to be enforcement and oversight. Enforcement and oversight. It's absolutely crucial. It is the most important piece of this deal. And it seems that the world community is ready to help with that. And I'm not talking about the oversight that we saw under Barack Obama, where you'd have to give 24 days notice before you come over. Don't you wish your mother-in-law would do that? You get like 24 seconds before you have to throw everything, including the cat and your kids, into the closet. So we need an agreement where we can drop in and check out what Iran is doing. We need oversight from the world community. That's what President Trump is looking for. And we'll see what that memorandum looks like on Friday. There's more up ahead. This is the Scott Jennings Show. I'm Jennifer Horn.
1: 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This is the Scott Jennings Show.
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0: I'm Don Hellman with WJCW News. The Greene County Commission voted unanimously Monday night to increase the mineral severance tax, a type of tax that's paid by those mining and selling materials such as rock and sand. Greene County levied a mineral severance tax of 15% per ton on sand, gravel, sandstone, chert, and limestone removed from the ground and sold locally several years ago. After a recent change to state law that increased the tax allowable, the county commission took action Monday night to increase the mineral severance tax to 20 cents per ton of material. The tax is collected by the Tennessee Department of Revenue from businesses and is then returned to the county. Revenue generated by the mineral severance tax is dedicated to the benefit of the county road fund. And the Southern Association of Colleges and Schools Commission on Colleges has removed Emory and Henry University from probation for good cause after 1 year of evaluations. Emory and Henry was placed on probation in June 2025 after a regularly scheduled review found the school did not fully meet the commission's criteria in Standard 13.3, financial responsibility, based largely on financial records from 2022 to 2024. On Monday, the university said it had been taken off probation and is now fully meeting all criteria in its principles of accreditation and remains an accredited university. In a news release, Emory and Henry said it made significant changes to its financial operations and improved its financial strength. With WJCW News, I'm Don Hellman.
1: As we head in towards your afternoon for your Wednesday, temperatures quickly warming up. Highs today likely into the mid to upper 80s across the region and a little more humidity as well. So it's going to be a hot one. Definitely need bottles of water to stay hydrated if you're out and about. Overall, though, clouds will increase as we head towards your Wednesday night, especially in tomorrow's rain chances come back into play. Could see a few strong storms along southeast Kentucky, southwest Virginia tomorrow evening. And the rain chances continue as we head towards your Friday.
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0: 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Saving Western civilization, one busted leftist narrative at a time. It's the Scott Jennings Show.
1: It sure is. Thanks for joining us on this Wednesday. I'm Jennifer Horn in for Scott. He'll be back with you tomorrow. And guys, breaking news. Well, it always rules the day here on the program. And President Trump at the G7 closing down talks with the press conference talked about his memorandum of understanding with Iran, cut 9.
2: He gave them everything, including a lot of money, which we don't give them, by the way, just in case you have any question. We'll be giving this out so you can read it and you can see. And it's a memorandum of understanding. If it doesn't get done in 60 days, it's all right. We go back to bombing. You know, I don't want to do that because it's so good. But we might have to, because we're never going to let them have a nuclear weapon. But they've agreed not to, and you'll see that very clearly in the agreement.
1: All right. So we had heard multiple reports that the memorandum of understanding would not be out until Friday's signing. Well, lo and behold, what a surprise. About a half an hour ago, we received the memorandum of understanding from President Trump's team. Now, in the last hour, we went through a few of these points. But just to recap with you here for a second, point number one basically says that the fighting stops, military operation stops. The only caveat here is that they include Lebanon, which is going to be very difficult for the United States to ensure. And it also doesn't include text, which I would have liked to have seen, about Iran's sponsorship of terrorism around the globe. That should also be stopped. No more cyber attacks, no more attacks. So if we're going to try to control Israel and Lebanon, then they need to be controlling Hezbollah, Hamas, and some of their cells around the globe. Number two talks about the U.S. and Iran undertaking basically a respect of sovereignty and territory. No problem there. Number three, say that the two parties commit to negotiating and achieving the final deal in a maximum of 60 days. So from the start of the signing Friday, 60 days, unless they extend it by mutual

0: consent. Number four, the United States begins the removal of the Navy blockade immediately and has up to 30 days to make it go away completely. During this period, they say vessels will be in proportion to the number of pre-war traffic. They also say that the United States will remove its forces from the proximity of Iran within 30 days, but that's after the final deal. So that's after a final deal would be signed. So good news there. Also upon the signing, Iran will make arrangements using its best efforts for safe passage of commercial vessels. That means they have to get out the mines, anything that would stop people from safely being able to traverse this area. They are supposed to be working with Oman to ensure that commercial tankers will be able to get through the Strait of Hormuz. Number six, the United States. And here's where we've heard a lot of gray area from conservatives and Democrats alike. The United States, with partners in the region, will develop a definitive, mutually agreed plan with at least $300 billion for the reconstruction and economic development of Iran. Now, that's this fund that they're talking about with Arab nations. President Trump said earlier today that this would be more of like an investment fund and that we couldn't stop Iran from getting an investment, but that we would not be putting any money into it. So we'll see how that plays out as we get into final agreement negotiations. The United States undertakes to terminate all types of sanctions, also problematic, I think, against Iran, including the United Nations Security Council resolutions, the IAE Board of Governors and resolutions, all unilateral U.S. sanctions, basically everything, immediately after the agreement and after the mutual agreement on them. So Iran getting money back if sanctions are taken away. This is going to be problematic unless you really trust the deal that you sign. And we're going to have to see what guarantees they're willing to make so that we can trust that agreement. Iran reaffirms that it shall not procure or develop nuclear weapons. This is the key. The United States and Iran have agreed to resolve the disposition of stockpiled enriched material pursuant to a mechanism that will be mutually agreed upon in accordance with the schedule mentioned in paragraph 7, with the minimum methodology to be down blending on-site under the supervision of an IAEA. So the two parties agreed to discuss the issue of enrichment, meaning that Iran wants to enrich uranium, they say, not for nuclear reasons, but for power. The United States has not agreed to that yet. So that's a big important piece to this story, is that they will no longer be procuring uranium. But tell you, I don't trust these guys. You have to have a lot of oversight. Pending the final deal, the United States and Iran agree to maintain the status quo. Iran will maintain the current status quo of its nuclear program. America will not impose any new sanctions. Okay. Number 10, the United States undertakes that immediately upon the signing of this agreement and until termination of sanctions, Treasury will issue waivers for the export of crude oil, meaning they're going to get to sell oil. This is why Iran wants this deal. And so that's what they're after. The United States also undertakes to make fully available to use the frozen or restricted funds and assets of Iran upon the implementation of this memorandum. So that's going to be a big one, too. This is where President Trump is going to have to explain some to the American people. We're going to continue to go through this. I'm Jennifer Horn. It's the Scott Jennings Show.
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3: Weber City Town Council unanimously voted to begin the process of hiring a new police chief Tuesday night, but town leaders are still looking to find a police presence. The town previously fired its former police chief and sergeant, and other personnel changes effectively left the town without any officers. Two proposals are currently on the table, one to subcontract the Scott County Sheriff's Department, the other to subcontract the Gate City Police Department. Multiple people are concerned about how Weber City could be less of a priority if a partnership occurs with another law enforcement agency. The town council will meet again on July 21st. The Kingsport Police Department arrested a man Friday for aggravated sexual battery, especially aggravated sexual exploitation of a minor. According to a news release from the Kingsport Police Department, 27-year-old Gregory Laughlin was taken into custody Friday. The release said the investigation involves a juvenile and is ongoing. Laughlin was charged with one count of aggravated sexual battery, one count especially aggravated sexual battery of a minor, and one count of sexual exploitation of a minor. Police said no additional information could be provided due to the investigation involving a juvenile. And a vinyl products manufacturer plans to bring 50 new jobs to Hawkins County as part of an expansion. The Tennessee Department of Economic and Community Development announced Tuesday that Homeland Vinyl will purchase an additional facility in Sagoinsville to expand operations. The expansion will result in the creation of 50 new jobs and represents a $5.5 million investment. The new plant will be located on Industrial Drive. Homeland Vinyl manufactures multiple vinyl products like fencing, decking, and railing. The additional Sagoinsville facility will be the company's third expansion since 2015. With WJCW News, I'm Don Hellman.
5: As we head in towards your afternoon for your Wednesday, temperatures quickly warming up. Highs today likely into the mid to upper 80s across the region and a little more humidity as well. It's going to be a hot one. Definitely need bottles of water to stay hydrated if you're out and about. Overall, though, clouds will increase as we head towards your Wednesday night, especially in tomorrow's rain chances come back into play. Could see a few strong storms along southeast Kentucky, southwest Virginia tomorrow evening. And the rain chances continue as we head towards your Friday.
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13: A better life with Dr. Sanjay Gupta.
14: Eating a healthy diet is not only good for you physically, it can also keep your brain sharp as you age. According to a new study out of China, people who most closely followed the MIND diet slowed aging in key structures inside their brains by more than 2 years. The MIND diet is a combination of the Mediterranean diet, which we talk a lot about, and the DASH diet, which stands for Dietary Approaches to Stop Hypertension. All three of these diets are similar, but the MIND diet puts more of an emphasis on berries, beans, leafy green vegetables, fish, poultry, whole grains, olive oil, and nuts. You're not going to eat foods with a lot of saturated fat. We're talking cheese, butter, red meat, or anything fried. You really don't have to eat like this 100% of the time. That's the key. Just do the best that you can. I'm Dr. Sanjay Gupta, helping you live a better life.